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2: If you're in the area of In-N-Out, have report of a possible active shooter.
1: That audio from Broadcastify, the FBI says it's aware of the incident, sending agents to assist. Idaho's Attorney General saying responders are searching for the suspect near In-N-Out. Authorities in Russia say that Russia launched a deadly missile attack on Kyiv. The mayor of Kyiv says at least 9 people were killed and 30 injured, including 4 children. Now, meanwhile, an explosion in central Moscow today has left at least 3 people dead, 21 others injured, according to Russian officials. U.S. Attorney Jeanine Pirro dropping the vandalism charges against former Olympian David Hearn, one of the people originally accused by the federal government of vandalizing the Lincoln Memorial reflecting pool. Pirro is now blaming the damage on the contractor. President Trump, meanwhile, doubling down and saying that he disagrees with Pirro 100%, says it's vandalism. This is ABC News. There is extreme fire danger across the Pacific Northwest tonight, with more than 50 million Americans under heat alerts from California to Montana. ABC's Jacqueline Lee.
3: Raging wildfires across the Pacific Northwest. Washington's governor issuing a statewide burn ban and activating the National Guard to support firefighting operations. The Madrid fire burning more than 40,000 acres with more than 600 firefighters deployed. In Oregon, more than half the state facing severe drought conditions with at least 30 large fires raging. And the Roe Creek Complex fire burning more than 300,000 acres.
1: And triple-digit heat moving across the southwest and west. 118 degrees in Palm Springs, 116 in Phoenix. Women's professional baseball is back. The first league in nearly 30 years kicked off today in Springfield, Illinois. The league has 4 teams from New York, Boston, Los Angeles, and San Francisco. They'll play a 15-game season. More than 600 players showed up for the tryouts. Dave Packer, ABC News.
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6: 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Well, it's the first day of August. Certainly hope it turns out to be a great month for you and a really good weekend this weekend as well. We are looking at cloudy skies for tonight, a 70% chance of a shower or thunderstorm during the evening hours, mainly showers after midnight. And then tomorrow, Sunday, again, a 70% chance of showers in the morning and showers and thunderstorms in the afternoon. Tonight's low mid-60s. Tomorrow's high should be somewhere in the upper 70s, and the same basic forecast for Monday. 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

Diamond Rio and One More Day on your Real Country Saturday. My name is Al Farbel. Research concludes that in the last 50 years, money has become more strongly linked to happiness. The more money that you have, the happier you are. In effect, the rich are not just getting richer, they're also getting happier. We're making you happier with more of your favorite Real Country songs coming up right around the corner for you from Waylon Jennings and Good Hearted Woman, Eddie Raven, I Got Mexico, and more next right here on Real Country.

0: Hardy, favorite country song on your Real Country Saturday. My name is Al Farber. Look around your parents' home. Is it loaded with your mom's knickknacks and your dad's beer can collection? Do you want to deal with that stuff when they die? A lot of people don't. Nearly half of Americans surveyed, 49%, said that they would actually rather inherit nothing at all than have to deal with all of their relatives' belongings after they pass away. More of your favorite old country songs are coming up right around the corner for you from Johnny Lee and Lane Brody, the Yellow Rose of Texas, Blake Shelton, Sure Be Cool If You Did, and more next right here on Real Country.
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3: We'll continue with cloudy skies for the overnight tonight, a 70% chance of maybe a shower, possibly a thunderstorm, especially before midnight. Our overnight low in the mid-60s, and our chance of rain is 70%. Now, tomorrow, Sunday, we're looking at cloudy skies, showers in the morning, showers, and maybe a thunderstorm in the afternoon. The high will be in the upper 70s, and the chance of rain on Sunday is 70%. Same thing for Sunday night, 80% Monday. 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

0: result of flawed installation by the contractor. Sources identifying two more states, Michigan and Georgia, reporting cyber attacks on water systems after a hack on systems in Minnesota that investigators say may be linked to Iran or its proxy groups. This is ABC News. A tick-borne illness is raising concern on New York's Long Island.
1: It may be colloquially known as rabies.
0: That investigators say may be linked to Iran or its proxy groups. This is ABC News. A tick-borne illness is raising concern on New York's Long Island.
1: It may be colloquially known as rabbit fever, but too
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5: Well, it's the first day of August. Certainly hope it turns out to be a great month for you and a really good weekend this weekend as well. We are looking at cloudy skies for tonight. 70% chance of a shower or thunderstorm during the evening hours, mainly showers after midnight. And then tomorrow, Sunday, again, a 70% chance of showers in the morning and showers and thunderstorms in the afternoon. Tonight's low mid-60s. Tomorrow's high should be somewhere in the upper 70s, and the same basic forecast for Monday.
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She came to see him one last time. Oh, and we all wondered if she would. And it kept running through my mind. This time.

she came to see him one last time. Oh, and we all wondered if she would. And it kept running through my mind. This time, she came to see him one last time. Oh, and we all wondered if she would. And it kept running through my mind. This time,

Evans and those Suds in the Bucket on your Real Country Saturday Night. Body Bazal. Farbo, 30% of male drivers admit that they have nearly crashed their car because they were checking out a very attractive person of the opposite sex in the next car over. More of your favorite Real Country songs are coming up right around the corner for you from the King George Strait, Love Without End, Amen, Tim McGraw, My Best Friend, and more on the way, sponsored by Progressive Insurance. 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

0: Zach Top and I Never Lie on your Real Country Saturday night. My name is Al Farbel. Men who like cats are less likely to get a date. That's the takeaway from a recent study which found that women are less likely to swipe right or say yes to men if they're posting a picture with a cat on their social media or even on a dating profile. Scientists showed hundreds of women photos of two men, both men pictured with and without a furry companion. The responses showed that the men's luck got noticeably worse when the women saw a picture with a cat. Men holding cats were viewed as less masculine, more neurotic, and less dateable overall. More of your favorite real country songs are coming up right around the corner for you from Luke Bryan, Rain is a Good Thing, the Statler Brothers, Flowers on the Wall, and more of your favorites are all coming up next right here on Real Country.
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4: We'll continue with cloudy skies for the overnight tonight, a 70% chance of maybe a shower, possibly a thunderstorm, especially before midnight. Our overnight low in the mid-60s, and our chance of rain is 70%. Now tomorrow, Sunday, we're looking at cloudy skies, showers in the morning, showers, and maybe a thunderstorm in the afternoon. The high will be in the upper 70s, and the chance of rain on Sunday is 70%. Same thing for Sunday night, 80% Monday.

0: Luke Bryan, Rain is a Good Thing on Your Real Country Saturday Night. My name is Al Farb with more of your favorites coming up next.
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1: ABC News, I'm Dave Packer. Multiple people dead, say police, after a shooting at an In-N-Out Burger restaurant in southern Idaho this afternoon. Twin Falls Police Chief Matthew Hicks says the threat is over, the shooter dead.
2: He was nearby on the scene there. We are working, trying to ascertain his identity and the motivations behind that. We'll be able to figure that out in the next coming days.
1: Hicks says they're still trying to get a count on the number of people that were killed. An explosion in central Moscow today has left at least 3 people dead and 21 others injured, according to Russian officials. And the officials there say a security guard, a bystander, and a female suspect were killed in the blast. Authorities in Ukraine say Russia launched an intense barrage of ballistic missiles and drones overnight into the country, killing at least 9 people, wounding 33 others in the capital, Kyiv. 13 people dead after a plane carrying tourists crashed into a field in Peru outside of the city of Nazca. This is ABC News. A new lawsuit has been filed against the popular prediction market Kalshi, New York's attorney general accusing the company of operating an illegal gambling operation. Kalshi's response to getting them to fold, don't bet on it. ABC's Aaron Katursky.
3: Kalshi's popularity is surging with millions of monthly users generating billions of dollars in trades every week as Americans bet on everything from whether the Fed will raise interest rates to movies at the box office to who will win tonight's game. Kalshi called the lawsuit pure political theater meant to protect casinos in the state by killing off prediction markets. Kalshi said it is regulated by the federal government's Commodity Futures Trading Commission and outside the state's purview.
1: The CDC and FDA are warning of an E. coli outbreak linked to frozen berries sold at some public stores. The supermarket chain voluntarily recalling all bags of Greenwise organic frozen whole blueberries and whole mixed berries as a precaution. Dave Packer, ABC News.
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8: 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That's Wednesday, August the 5th from 10 till noon. They'll be at Belog Community and Relief Center August 21st from 10 till 4, and lots of other locations all down through the rest of the year. 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

10 rounds of Jose Cuervo. It's Tracy Byrd on Your Real Country Saturday night. My name is Al Farb. Hey, thank you so much for having us on and making us a part of your weekend while we play the perfect soundtrack with all of your favorite real country songs right here in one place right now. 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

0: 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My name is Al Farmel. 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
4: We'll continue with cloudy skies for the overnight tonight, a 70% chance of maybe a shower, possibly a thunderstorm, especially before midnight. Our overnight low in the mid-60s, and our chance of rain is 70%. Now, tomorrow, Sunday, we're looking at cloudy skies, showers in the morning, showers, and maybe a thunderstorm in the afternoon. The high will be in the upper 70s, and the chance of rain on Sunday is 70%. Same thing for Sunday night, 80% Monday.

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2: Well, it's the first day of August. Certainly hope it turns out to be a great month for you and a really good weekend this weekend as well. We are looking at cloudy skies for tonight. 70% chance of a shower or thunderstorm during the evening hours, mainly showers after midnight. And then tomorrow, Sunday, again, a 70% chance of showers in the morning and showers and thunderstorms in the afternoon. Tonight's low mid-60s. Tomorrow's high should be somewhere in the upper 70s, and the same basic forecast for Monday.
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of the blue, drifting off to the evening news. She said, honey, what would you do if you'd have never met me? I just laughed, said, I don't know. I could take a couple guesses, though, and then tried to dig real deep.

Lee Price and A Woman Like You on your Real Country Saturday. My name is Al Farb. Thank you so much for having us on and making us a part of your evening while we sit around and play all of your favorite Real Country songs right here in one place. Right now, Brooks and Dunn, and he's got you on Real Country.

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Matty Bazell far with more of your favorite Real Country songs coming up right around the corner for you from Alabama and Born Country. Eddie Rabbit and I Love a Rainy Night and more next right here on Real Country.

saw the old man's face. Front page obituary, he was a millionaire. He left his fortune to some guy he barely knew. His kids were mad as hell.

The Bellamy Brothers, Do You Love As Good As You Look on your Real Country Saturday night. My name is Al Farbel. On average, women are rated as more attractive than men, and both sexes agree. This is unusual, since in most of the animal kingdom, it is males who are more beautiful, like peacocks, so they can compete with each other for relatively plain-looking females. Across 1.5 million ratings from more than 28,500 participants worldwide, women's faces were consistently rated as more attractive than men's.

like peacocks, so they can compete with each other for relatively plain-looking females. Across 1.5 million ratings from more than 28,500 participants worldwide, women's faces were consistently rated as more attractive than men's, regardless of culture or country. More of your favorite real country songs are women's faces were consistently rated as more attractive than men's, regardless of culture or country. More of your favorite real country songs are coming up right around the corner for you.

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1: Well, my daddy left home when I was 3, and he didn't leave much to Ma and me, just this old guitar and an empty bottle of booze. 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Well, he must have thought that it was quite a joke, and it got a lot of laughs from lots of folks. 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

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He was big and bent and gray and old, and I looked at him and my blood ran.

from Songs of the Eagles. That's Clint Black's take on Desperado right here in Real Country. How you doing? I'm Tammy Lively. Thanks for joining me. We've got a classic for you now from Ricky Skaggs. I wouldn't change you if I could, right here in Real Country.

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1: She was storming through the house that day, and I could tell she was leaving. And I thought, oh, she'll be back, till she turned around and pointed at the wall and said,

That's George Strait. Just Give It Away right here in Real Country. How you doing? I'm Tammy Lively. Hope you're having a great weekend. Did you see Spider-Man yet? Spider-Man Brand New Day in theaters now. I've been going back and forth with a friend on whether or not it's going to knock The Odyssey off. It probably will, but The Odyssey is a great film. If you haven't seen it yet, make sure you do in the theater. It's one of those movies you really need to see in the theater. Keep it here. Going to do some Jordan Davis for you, and I've got Mary Chapin Carpenter coming up.

0: It's Tucker Wentmore right here in Real Country. Well, this is embarrassing. A U.S. government map of Africa had every country mislabeled, and it was shown during a State Department presentation at a global conference in Brazil last week. This is true. The State Department apologized. Apparently, someone used AI to create it. See, this is why AI is no good. We need actual intelligence, not artificial intelligence.
1: Here's the deal. The government is over $38 trillion in debt, which means the IRS isn't slowing down. 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
5: 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It appears by its own numbers, the U.S. government seems insolvent. 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

0: There's Luke Combs with Beautiful Crazy right here in Real Country, where I hope you are having the best weekend ever. There are only 8 weekends left in summer, so make the best of this day and keep it here. We've got some great country music on the way. We're going to get to some Mark Chestnut, and it looks like Jason Aldean.
1: The U.S. Treasury quietly released its official financial report for 2025. It appears by its own numbers, the U.S. government seems insolvent. It's reported that the Treasury shows about $6 trillion.

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0: T.G. Shepherd right here in Real Country. Hey, did you hear Alicia Silverstone is going to officially return as Cher Horowitz for a Clueless sequel? Looks like it's going to be on Paramount Plus. It'll take place 30 years after the movie. No word on the cast or when it will air, but I'll certainly keep you posted.
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5: 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It appears by its own numbers, the U.S. government seems insolvent. 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

0: Tanya Tucker, it's a little too late right here in Real Country. Oh, man, a wildfire near Area 51 is spreading rapidly. They say it's only about 7% contained, according to the Bureau of Land Management. Insert conspiracy theories here, because you know they're coming. Keep it here. We've got more of your favorites on the way.
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Cody Johnson, Till You Can't, right here in Real Country. This guy's celebrating 50 years in country music this year. It's Mr. Vince Gill with Liza Jane in Real Country.

0: Ella Langley, number one yet again with that one, Choosing Texas. It has been on a record-setting run. Keep it here. We're going to do some George Strait, and it looks like Travis Tritt.
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0: That's Dwight Yoakam in Real Country. Hey, listen, girls, if you change your mind about getting married the night before your wedding, don't do what this bride in Utah did. She allegedly set fire to the church where she was supposed to get married because she wanted to get out of it. There's been about $108,000 worth of damage, so I'm pretty sure she's going to be getting into jail.
1: Here's the deal. The government is over $38 trillion in debt, which means the IRS isn't slowing down. And the tax code is complex and unforgiving. 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
5: The U.S. Treasury quietly released its official financial report for 2025. It appears by its own numbers, the U.S. government seems insolvent. It's reported that the Treasury shows about $6 trillion in assets and over $47 trillion in liabilities. Add it all up, and it looks like the U.S. owes more than $130 trillion it doesn't have. 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

That's Lainey Wilson, Heart Like a Truck, right here in Real Country. I know this is random, but I thought this was fascinating. I read this the other day. Every arm on an octopus has its own brain. An octopus is one of the most intelligent creatures in the sea. If you've never seen the movie, it's a documentary, My Octopus Teacher, check it out.

0: Hardy right here in Real Country. Hey, did y'all hear that there's a new Morgan Wallen-themed Airbnb in Nashville? If you're traveling to Nashville, check this out. It's got rooms that are inspired by his songs. There's also a chair on the balcony with a sign that says, quote, "You are not Morgan Wallen. You won't get away with it. Don't throw the chair," unquote. So yeah, don't throw the chair, but check it out. Sounds cool.
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0: That's Randy Travis. I told you so, right here in Real Country. Hey, you know, I love a good news story. There was a baby that made history last year at a St. Louis hospital for being the smallest baby ever delivered. This child weighed 12.3 ounces. She spent the entire first year of her life in the hospital, and she finally gets to go home. They said she was born at just 22 weeks, but now she's healthy enough to leave the hospital, and that is good news.
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0: He's not wrong. It's 5 o'clock somewhere. Music from Alan Jackson right here in Real Country. I'm Tammy Lively. Thanks for joining me this morning. We've got some great music coming up. Sammy Kershaw's on the way. We don't play enough Sammy Kershaw. Joe Nichols, Lone Star, and more. Keep it right.
1: Straight up and genuine. We play real country all the time.

0: Luke Bryan, right here in Real Country. Hey, did you guys see this photo that's gone viral? It was taken by NASA's Curiosity rover on Mars. I guess some people think it looks like an unexploded alien missile. Everyone's weighing in on it. Someone said that it could be evidence of an ancient extraterrestrial civilization. But unfortunately, the folks at NASA say it's probably just a bunch of rocks. It's really crazy to think that Curiosity has been exploring Mars since 2012. Long time. Keep it here. We've got more of your favorites.
1: 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The government is over $38 trillion in debt, which means the IRS isn't slowing down. And the tax code is complex and unforgiving. 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
5: 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It appears by its own numbers, the U.S. government seems insolvent. It's reported that the Treasury shows about $6 trillion in assets and over $47 trillion in liabilities. 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
1: ABC News, I'm Dave Packard. President Trump Saturday night announcing that he's holding off on new strikes against Iran after officials warned that the president was considering an intense attack on energy targets, which could have begun this weekend. Multiple U.S. officials saying that investigators are looking at whether Iran or any of its proxies are responsible for cyber attacks on water systems across America. Former senior operations officer for the CIA, Daryl Blocker.
2: Iran does have the capability to go in and wreak havoc, to go in and change the settings on the water. And then water, of course, provides everything.
1: U.S. Attorney Jeanine Pirro is breaking ranks with

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0: That's Low Cash, hometown home right here in Real Country. I am excited about college football, but you know the NFL preseason kicks off this week, Thursday night. Make sure you check that out. And college football gets going on the 29th. Lots of fun things coming your way in August.
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0: Here's Jim Ed Brown with Papa Top right here in Real Country. Have y'all ever noticed that there's an awful lot of stories about strange characters coming out of Florida? Here's another one. Police in Florida arrested a 35-year-old man last week. They showed him a video of a burglary at a restaurant. The guy looked at it and said, "Oh, yeah, that's me. You got me." I guess props for being honest, but yeah, they got him all right. He'll be doing some jail time.
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0: That's Mark Chestnut, Blame It on Texas, right here in real country, where it's time for me to go already. My gosh, this has been a quick morning. Have a great Sunday. Enjoy your day. I have to get caught up on House of the Dragon. I think we're a couple of episodes behind. I'll do that, and I'll see you back here bright and early Tuesday morning. Remember, in your travels today, remember to be kind to one another. You never know what other folks are going through.
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country. Just a couple days ago, Martina McBride celebrated her birthday, so happy birthday to her. And if you celebrated a birthday this week too, happy birthday to you. Here's I Love You on Real Country.

There's Cody Johnson here on Real Country. Well, we all love tacos. Who doesn't love tacos? But would you pay $1,000 for an order of tacos? There's a couple of restaurants in L.A. that are selling $1,000 steak tacos. The meat is the most expensive, costing about $75. Tortillas and toppings, another $30. Some restaurants even require you make a reservation for the tacos. By the way, on TikTok, chefs there are making the $1,000 tacos at home for less than $100.

0: Kenny Rogers here on Real Country. Love will turn you around, and it's Buzz here. 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

0: Real Country. Roger Miller doing some chug-a-lug in here, and it's Buzz getting ready for more music. 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
1: Well, good morning. It's 7 o'clock outside here in Burnsville. It's 68 degrees and a forecast calls for another rainy day today. Mostly cloudy with some patchy morning fog. Chance of showers and thunderstorms this morning, and both will be likely this afternoon. Chance rain jumps to 70%. We'll see mostly cloudy skies again tonight. Showers and thunderstorms remain likely for the evening with overnight lows in the low 60s and more rain on the way for Monday. Mostly sunshine in the morning, turning partly sunny with showers and thunderstorms likely for the afternoon and evening with highs in the upper 70s. Stay tuned now for a message from Doug Willis, pastor of Cove Creek Baptist Church, sponsored by Tri-County Builder Supply in Spruce Pine, North Carolina.
2: Here today, okay? All right, so if you have your Bibles in the book of Colossians, if you will, chapter number 3. Colossians chapter number 3.
3: Grace, there's about 100 verses to get through today. You reckon we'll make it? I don't know why. You shouldn't love to aggravate your children as much as I do, but I really do enjoy aggravating my children. Huh? It shouldn't be, should it? Nah, you wouldn't know nothing about that, Kim, I know. Or aggravating Duffy, I get it. You'd never do that, I get it. But Colossians chapter 3 and verse number 1 is where we'll begin. So I ask you, when you find your place, please stand for the reading of God's Word. Verse number 1 is where we'll begin. It says, if ye then be risen with Christ, seek those things which are above, where Christ sitteth on the right hand of God. Set your affection on things above, not on things on the earth.

earth. For ye are dead, and your life is hid with Christ in God. When Christ, who is our life, shall appear, then shall ye also appear with him in glory. Mortify therefore your members which are upon the earth, fornication, uncleanness, inordinate affection, evil, concupiscence, it says, and covetousness, which is idolatry. Excuse me. For which things sake the wrath of God cometh on the children of disobedience, in the which ye also walked some time when ye lived in them, but now ye also put off all these, anger, wrath, malice, blasphemy, filthy communication out of your mouth, lie not one to another, seeing that ye have put off the old man with his deeds, and have put on the new man, which is renewed in knowledge after the image of him that created him, where there is neither Greek nor Jew, circumcision nor uncircumcision, barbarian, Scythian, bond nor free, but Christ is all and in all. We'll hold up right there. Let's go to the Lord in prayer. All right, here this morning, the Lord's will and the Lord's help. I want to talk to you on this subject, a desire for the Lord. A desire for the Lord. And we want to hone in really on that word. Excuse me, that word desire. Because I believe as God's children, we ought to have a desire for the things of God. I don't believe, when you think about it, the word desire simply means this, a strong feeling of wanting something, right? As Christians, we should want to get closer to God, right? We should want to live nearer to God. We should want to understand more about God and who God is and what God has done, how God is blessed in our lives as well, right? We should want more God. And I believe as Christians and as His children today, that's the one thing that we see in this world, that there's a lot of people that put that title on themselves of being a Christian, but yet they have no desire to know God. They have no desire to serve God. They have no desire to be in God's house. They have no desire to study God's Word. They have no desire to pray. They have no desire to do any of those things. And we're living in a world that has a lot of those people. And we need to pray for them. We need to pray that God be with them. We need to pray that God help them. The last thing in my life or in your life that we should ever want to lose is our desire to serve God. Right? We should have a want to, a heartfelt desire, I will say, to get closer to Him, to live nearer to Him. That's something we should have in our lives. But you see how He begins here in this scripture as well. As we look at this, as Paul is sharing this with us here, he says there, if ye then be risen with Christ, seek those things which are above. Right? Seek those things. Listen, the desire that people have, when everybody hears desires anymore in this world, it's all about material things. Or, unfortunately, in some cases, it's all about some relationships, right? How they have a desire to be with this person or a desire to be with that person. Now, we're not talking about those things today. I want to talk to you, and I want you to understand today, we're talking about your spiritual desire. Do you have a spiritual desire? If you don't, there's something wrong if you're a child of God, right? If there's no spiritual desire in you at all, and you say, I belong to God, and I serve God, and I trust God, then there's something missing. There's a disconnect somewhere in that statement, right? Because you can't tell me you've got a spiritual desire, and yet never set foot in God's house, never study God's Word, never spend time in prayer, or do any of those things. There's no desire in that, right? Anybody can go through that and do that. It's easy to say the words, but are the actions matching up with what you're saying? But he says even in that scripture, it says there, seek those things which are above. What is above? God is above. Right? That's what I need to seek. I need to seek godly things. Earthly things are fleeting. Earthly things are temporary. Earthly things will go away. Cars will rust and eventually break down and tear down. Houses, over time, they will crumble if they're not taken care of. And even then, over long periods of time, they'll just fall down anyway because they can't stand forever. Right? Because the weather beats them up, the water beats them up, the wind beats them up, all these things that happens. In this old world, they're not going to last forever. Right? There's only one thing that we know in this world that's going to last forever. And that's our relationship with God. Right? He talks about being eternal, right? I've got everlasting life today, not because I can do this or that, but simply because I put my trust and my faith in the Lord Jesus Christ. That's why I have everlasting life. But he says, seek those things which are above, where Christ sitteth on the right hand of God.
Praise God, what a blessing. He then says there, listen to this. Here's that word. Another word for desire is affection. And you see that right here. Set your affection on things above, not on things on the earth. Have a desire, again, have an affection for the things of God. The things of the earth, we can desire. You know, I gave you a definition, a strong feeling of wanting something, right? No doubt, there's things in our lives that we want, right? Every day, not necessarily every day, but there's a lot of times we'll see something and what happens? We want it. We want this or we want that. As kids especially, as you're growing up, you see things, I want that, I want that, I want that. That's a worldly desire. That's an earthly desire. He's telling us you don't need that kind of desire. You need a desire and affection, for godly things. I need a desire to have a better... not necessarily every day, but there's a lot of times we'll see something and what happens? We want it. We want this or we want that. As kids especially, as you're growing up, you see things, I want that, I want that, I want that. That's a worldly desire. That's an earthly desire. He's telling us you don't need that kind of desire. You need a desire and affection, for godly things. I need a desire to have a better that you didn't have a relationship with God. Now that you're a child of God's, what is he trying to do? He tries to destroy that. He tries to break it down. That's why it's important for us that we maintain a desire for the things of God. You know what? If you lose a desire for God, you become weak. You become weak. Think about it. You lose a desire for God, you become spiritually weak. What does that mean? That means that you're susceptible to the devil coming into your life and turning your life upside down. Right? And it's important that we don't allow that to happen. That's why we must maintain that spiritual desire. He says again there as well, when Christ, who is our life, shall appear, then shall you also appear with him in glory. What a blessing, the fact that we're going to be with him forever and ever one day when we get to heaven. Look at what he says on down. He then says, Mortify therefore your members which are upon the earth. It says there fornication, uncleanness, inordinate affection, evil concupiscence, and covetousness, which is idolatry. In other words, get these things away from you. You should have no desire for these things. You should have no desire. He really lays it out there. You should have no desire for fornication. Oh, the flesh will. There's no doubt about that either.

Oh, the flesh will. There's no doubt about that either. The flesh will, but you can't. And all those things. We had all those things and those worldly desires. But I am no longer that man. I am no longer that person. God has changed me. God has made me different. Listen, and by Him making me different and setting me apart, listen, praise God, I ought to have a desire to serve Him more. It's amazing because we are living in a world where it seems like God's children have a desire to serve Him less. Right? Angel showed me a stat last night. I don't remember what it was on, but she was showing me a statistic last night, and it had like a list of 10 different things, and she can probably tell you better than I can. Only things I can really remember was church was involved, online was involved, college was involved, and I can't remember the other ones that were involved, but there was a list of like 10 things, and it talked about a priority, right? The numbers since 1930, I think it was 30. 1930, how it's changed. In 1930, how the percentage of the population that was involved in church was over 10%, right? Well over 10%. Then as time passed, you could just sit there and watch because it would just kind of go through it fast forward. And you could sit there and watch the number for the church. It was like in the fourth spot or maybe the fifth spot at the moment. And then you could just watch it. It kept going down and down. And then it finally got down where it was like 6% there around, I think it was around 2000. It was about 6% of the population was in church. Well, then it kept going a little bit and kept going a little bit. And online in 1990, still online was still 0%. Nobody's involved in online. But then all of a sudden, you know, you get the 90s and you get the internet comes about. And then sure enough, you start watching that number and that number balloons to the top of online. Right? People are spending more time online than they do at church. I don't know about you, but that tells me right there we're headed in the wrong direction. Right? Because spending that much time online, that leads to nothing but trouble for the majority of people. Not everybody, obviously. But for a lot of the people in this old world, it leads to a lot of trouble. But it skyrocketed up there to the top, and then college even was there. Even right around there where the church mark was. But if I'm not mistaken, the church mark finished up at is a little over 2%. Is that correct? A little over 2%. This was in 2024. They did this survey. In 2024. And it said there was just a little over 2% of the world's population was involved in church. I don't know about you, but that breaks my heart. That tells me somewhere along the way we lost our desire. Right? To me, a desire is a heart. You got to have a heart for something. Right? You got to have a heart for it. Right? Some people get out and exercise because they have a desire to do such a thing. Right? They feel like it'll benefit them, it'll help them, so they have a desire to do that. That's fine. Some don't. Some don't have that same desire. Right? Some have a desire to climb the top of Mount Everest. I listen and do that and achieve that goal. Why not? That's fine, well, and good to have a desire like that. Now listen, I personally don't have that desire. I have no desire whatsoever to go climb Mount Everest. Right? I don't have a desire to go ride a bicycle for 50 miles. Or even with Johnny at 28 miles, whatever it was that day. I don't have that kind of desire. See what I'm saying, though? I mean,

have a desire to do that. That's fine. Some don't. Some don't have that same desire, right? Some have a desire to climb the top of Mount Everest. I listen and do that and achieve that goal, whatnot. That's fine, well, and good to have a desire like that. I listen, I personally don't have that desire. I have no desire whatsoever to go climb Mount Everest. Right? I don't have a desire to go ride a bicycle for 50 miles. Or even with Johnny at 28 miles, whatever it was that day. I don't have that kind of desire. See what I'm saying, though? I mean, you can have desires in a lot of different things in this world. And let me tell you about it. Right? That's what we need to do. That's where we need to be in life, because we can truly make a difference. I mean, how many lives are you going to change by having more worldly things out here in this whole world? If anything, you'll lead them away. You're not going to lead them to God. Huh? You're going to lead them away from it. Well, look at that. Look, they're living in the world, and they're being part of the world, and all these things, and whatnot. That's not who we are. Yes, we live in this world, but we can't be of this world, because we no longer belong to the world. We no longer belong to the old devil. We belong to God. What a blessing. He also goes on there, and he says this as well. He says there, in verse 10 again, he says, "And have put on the new man, which is renewed in knowledge after the image of him that created him." Right? You're no longer the old man. You put on the new man. Right? It's kind of like, if you need a visual, I guess you could say it's kind of like a jacket, right? Now listen, that once you didn't have the jacket. The jacket would have been off, and you took it off, and that's you in sin, that's you in wickedness. Then you put this jacket on. What's that? That's you becoming the new man, becoming the new creature in Christ Jesus. You don't belong to you now. Praise God, and that's a good thing. It's not a bad thing.

are and have a way of knowing that whether there's a cop on this mountain because we're coming back from Marion. I said, because I'd love to just absolutely, just from the bottom to the top, see how well this car would handle and drive. Now, don't tell me none of you men have ever had that desire to do that in your life. Duffy, would you agree? Never? Oh, yeah. You better hang on to that baby. Good gracious. She may kick you in the belly. The fact of the matter is, it's just we have those silly desires sometimes. But for us, it's more that's more fun. That's more of a fun moment. Go to a ball game or do this or get a hit. That's a fun thing. Now, listen, that brings joy for just a second. God, again, is giving you joy forever. Right? God changes your life. Now, listen, forever. What a blessing that is. Right? What a blessing that is. But he also goes on here. He says this. He says, forbearing one another and forgiving one another. If any man have a quarrel against any, even as Christ forgave you, it says, so also do ye. Right? You realize in this world we live in, a lot of people have no desire to forgive others. Churches today have split up time and time again because people could not forgive one another. They decided it would be better to hold a grudge. They decided it would be better to hold something against somebody. Now listen, and this is not just in that moment. I mean, we're talking about generations ago. Your great-great-grandpa treated my great-grandpa like a dog, and he did this, and he just did that, and I ain't got no use for your man alive, I have no idea. Hatfield and McCoy's, that's exactly right. That's true. People fight and argue over things sometimes that makes absolutely no sense. Right? I mean, listen, I don't care what my great-great-grandpa may have done to your great-grandpa. How, listen, can me and you get along? Huh? How do we look at things? Now, listen, here's how I look at it. God loves me. God loves you. Let's try and serve Him the best we know how. Right? Huh? Listen, the people that want to hold on to those things, in my opinion, they don't truly have a desire to get closer to God. Right? Because He tells us we're to forgive one another. He tells us we're to make it right. He says there in verse 14, and above all these things, listen, put on charity. I don't know about you, but I have a desire to love more. And this is something that I've thought about even in recent years in my life, that I've not necessarily done great at it, but I have tried to be a little kinder. Now, my daughter may disagree with me because she's been around me because I'm a little harder on her than I am anybody else. See, look at her. Yeah. But to be a little more kind of understanding, right? There's some things that you just, as a dad, you'll never understand. Listen, you try to raise teenage girls, if you've ever done that, man alive, Lord bless you, because it's a chore, no doubt about it. But the fact, yeah, see, Robert, yes. Huh? The fact of the matter is, though, in my life, whether I've done it great or not in the last year, I want to love more. I want to be more loving. I want to be more kind. I want to be more compassionate toward other people and try and be more understanding toward what it is they're going through. Yeah. That's what I really want. That's really a desire I do truly have. And I think all of us as God's children should want to have that desire as well, to where we can love more. Why? Because God loved. Jesus Christ, when He came to this world and did what He did and suffered the way that He suffered, He did it because He loved us. Yeah. Praise God. If He taught us anything, He taught us that we need to love one another. We need to have a love for this whole world. Even though, you know, there's things that we don't agree with, I get that. But I still need to have a love, for the people of this world, because these people around us that we'll see on a daily basis, guess what? There's a lot of them that's going to die and go to hell if something doesn't change. Right? And it's important that we do our part. He goes on there as well and he says this, and let the peace of God. Hang on, let me back up. Above all these things, put on charity, which is the bond of perfectness. And let the peace of God rule in your hearts, to the which also you are called in one body, and be ye thankful. Yes. Huh? Listen, I don't know about you, but as I've read this and studied this and as God has dealt with me, you know what? I want to have more peace in my life. I don't want to fight and argue with people. As I've gotten older, I will tell you this, I've realized that fighting and arguing with people is an absolute waste of time. It's a waste of time and energy. And I've only got so much energy left, right? If I was the Energizer Bunny, ain't no doubt about it, I'm well over halfway there,

The fact of the matter is, I just want to make sure that in my life, that I strive for peace. That I desire peace. And you know what's funny? If you truly desire peace in your life, you can have peace. You say, well, they jumped down my throat. They did this. That's all right. Just because they did something don't mean you have to do the same thing. You can be at peace that. You can just sit there and just smile the whole time. They want to jump on you. Yeah, go for it. Right, you feeling better? Hey, that's good. Get it all out, right? I mean, that's how I feel. I mean, I'm like, I don't want to argue no more. I really don't. I've done enough arguing in my life, and I don't like it. I'm not a fan of it. It's not good for you. It's not healthy for you. It's not good for the family. It's not good for your friends. It's not good for your coworkers. I just to be able to sit down and have a normal conversation is the best thing you can do. Right? But I do. I have a desire for peace. He says there also in the Scripture, he says, let the word of Christ dwell in you richly in all wisdom. Listen, let the word of Christ dwell in you richly in all wisdom, teaching and admonishing one another in psalms and hymns and spiritual songs. It says there, singing with grace in your hearts to the Lord. Pray, I love that verse. Right? Let the word of God, right? The word of Christ dwell in you. Let it dwell in you. Let it abide in you. How's that possible? Because I need to have a desire for the Word of God. Right? If I don't have a desire for the Word of God, I am missing out on all kinds of blessings. I'm missing out on all kinds of instructions. You realize that? You're missing out on guidance in your life when you turn away from the Word of God. But when you read the Word of God and you study the Word of God, sometimes it'll punch you right in the mouth. But that's okay. It's needed. It's needed. And praise God, we need to have a desire, to study the Word of God. He says, and whatsoever you do in word or deed, do all in the name of the Lord Jesus, giving thanks to God and the Father by Him. Amen. Whatever you do, give honor and glory to God. Right? In other words, that's a good way to look at life, isn't it? When you're getting ready to make a decision or you're getting ready to do something, you better ask yourself the question, is this going to please God? If I go down this path, if I go in this direction, is that going to please God? Right? If I go to this party, if I go hang out with this group, if I get involved, with this bunch over here that does all kinds of wickedness and evil, is that going to please God? See, if you ask yourself those questions, you'll find yourself in better places. And you'll find yourself with better people. Right? He goes on, let me finish this up. He says there also, in the next verse, he says, wives, submit yourselves unto your own husbands, as it is fit in the Lord. Right? So we see wives submit to your husbands. But you know, as we know the Scripture and we know what it tells us, it also tells our husbands, it tells the husbands as well, basically the same thing, submit to your wife. In other words, you're part of one another.

0: yourself in better places. And you'll find yourself with better people. Right? He goes on, let me finish this up. He says there also, in the next verse, he says, wives, submit yourselves unto your own husbands, as it is fit in the Lord. Right? So we see wives submit to your husbands. But you know, as we know the scripture and we know what it tells us, it also tells our husbands, it tells the husbands as well, I listen, basically do the same thing, submit to your wife. In other words, you're part of one another. Right? To your own husbands, as it is fit in the Lord. Right? So we see wives submit to your husbands. But you know, as we know the scripture and we know what it tells us, it also tells our husbands, it tells the husbands as well, I listen, basically do the same thing, submit to your wife. In other words, you're part of one another. Right? You're part of one another.
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4: Heavenly Father, we come this morning, this Lord's Day, this privilege to come and to call upon the name of our Lord Jesus Christ. And truly, it is a privilege that we can present our petitions, that we can come boldly to the throne of grace, that we can obtain mercy. We realize that we need mercy and grace every day of our life. And you have given us those privileges, and you have given those opportunities, Lord, that we might be helped in our daily life and our daily living for your name's sake. So I come this morning, and our need is, God, that we might ask that the power of you would be upon your word, that the presence of you might be in your word, and as an anointing, any as convicting, any as helping, strengthening, comforting. We realize, God, that there's a great need of you to be in your word, Lord, through these ways. And as we are here this morning praying, seeking you, we don't know who's out there that needs help, who needs a touch of God this very day, who needs strength to keep going on. We know, Father, that we face the trials and the troubles of life, and that's true of every one of us. And we know, God, that there's grace to go on. There's help and strength to go on in our lives. But, Father, sometimes it seems like that we just run out of energy. We run out of strength. We run out of patience. We look at the world as though all is going against us and there's no help. But, God, may we be reminded by the Word of God that you are our help, that you are the one that loves us, cares for us, shows mercy and grace to us. May we look to you and lean upon you and trust you. Now, Father, we also realize, God, that as the Church of the Living God goes forward, we may be living in the Church of the Laodicean days when they are wealthy and increased with goods and have need of nothing. But God, there's also churches that have great needs. And I pray, Lord, for those needs, Lord, that you'd help them, and Father, that you'd strengthen them in the days that we're living in to go on to be a light, a city set upon a hill, that others may see our works and glorify our Father, which is in heaven. In Jesus' name I pray, amen. We want to welcome you to the broadcast this morning, and trust that there'll be a few things that'll be said that will be helpful.

faithful. Be strengthening to the people of God. As I've often thought, I realize that every time that we preach, it ought to be for the glory of God, that first and foremost. If it doesn't glorify Him, it's going to go nowhere. Secondly, it needs to be helpful to the people. And as I realize that I don't see the congregation right now, I don't see the people that's listening physically, I know that there will be people listening physically, and they have problems, they have troubles in their lives. Maybe there will be just something said that will be helpful to them and will be strengthening to them. So we get encouragement and we get strength from the Word of God. Now, I want to remind you, God has said and will not change His mind. God has given us His Word, and His Word is an eternal Word. You can depend in life and death on the Word of God. And I realize too many times our faith grows weak in that very thing. So we need God in us, and we need His Word. And in this particular book, we saw that God was dealing, the wrath of God is revealed from heaven against all ungodliness and unrighteousness of men who hold the truth in unrighteousness. So we see that there can be the wrath of God.

grows weak in that very thing. So we need God in us, and we need His Word. And in this particular book, we saw that God was dealing, the wrath of God is revealed from heaven against all ungodliness and unrighteousness of men who hold the truth in unrighteousness. So we see that there can be the wrath of God, righteousness. And so we come then, now we're up to verse 5, chapter 5. We're going to start reading with verse 1. Therefore, being justified through faith, we have peace with God through our Lord Jesus Christ, by whom we have access by faith into this grace, wherein we stand and rejoice in hope of the glory of God. And not only so, but we glory in tribulation also, knowing that tribulation worketh patience, and patience experience, and experience hope, and hope maketh not ashamed, because the love of God is shed abroad in our heart by the Holy Ghost, which is given unto us. For when we were without strength, in due time Christ died for the ungodly. For scarcely for a righteous man will one die, but peradventure for a good man some would even dare to die. But God commendeth His love toward us, in that while we were yet sinners, Christ died for us. Much more then, being now justified by His blood, we shall be saved from wrath through Him. For if when we were enemies, we were reconciled to God by the death of His Son, much more, being reconciled, we shall be saved by His life. And not only so, but we also joy in God through our Lord Jesus Christ, by whom we have received the atonement. Now, as we look at this passage of Scripture, we want to remind you of this. We see in us that there is justification. That's what God's talking about. That's what He's trying to get across to us. And we know from the Scriptures that we're justified by faith. But we find this, that we go back and we see that there's a word that starts off this chapter. It's therefore. And so it looks back to this. It is therefore, if we look at verse 25, who was delivered for our offenses in the results of, or because of, Him taking our sins to Calvary, dying for our sins, who was delivered for our offenses, our sins, our shortcomings, our ungodliness, our unrighteousness. Therefore, because of all of this, Him taking it to the cross and tasting death for every man, we find that we can have hope. As I read last week, but we see Jesus, who was made a little lower than the angels for the suffering of death, crowned with glory and honor, that He, by the grace of God, should taste death for every man. But not only that, we see that the therefore is here for this. He was raised for our justification. And we find this in Hebrews chapter 10 and verses 12 through 14. But this man, after that he had offered one sacrifice for sin forever, sat down on the right hand of God, from henceforth expecting till his enemies be made his footstool. For by one offering hath he perfected forever them that are sanctified. We're complete in the Lord Jesus Christ. And it is forever, and He sanctifieth us. And so we find this, that it all looks back to those verses there. Now, what we find in these verses that we have read down through verse 11, and I'm not going to try to cover all of these this morning, we find there that these are the results, and Scofield gives that, seven results of justification. But we find this, that this is the fruits of justification. You realize that when you are justified, when you are declared righteous by the Lord Jesus Christ, that there are fruits. Now, when we look at these fruits, we find that these things we can

have through the Lord Jesus Christ. Now, we notice the word, it starts out, we have. Now, notice this. The Bible says in verse 1 of chapter 5, therefore being justified by faith, we have peace with God. These are the results. These are the fruits of being justified. And God says you can have this. Now, there may be some folk that they are saved, they're justified by the Lord Jesus Christ, and they don't have this. But God wants you to have this peace with God. And so there's the justification. Now, we find this, that he's been dealing with justification for some time. And it's mentioned in Romans 1:17, 2:13, 3:8, 26, 7:12. So we're justified, we're just and justified and have justification in these things. And so, therefore, these things are so, and accordingly, we are justified. Now that we're justified by faith in the Lord Jesus Christ, we can have peace with God. Now, as we look at this peace, we find this, and that we can be under the wrath of God, chapter 1 and verse 18, or we can have the peace of God, and God wants us to have peace after that we are saved. So we find that God wants us to have this peace about us. Now listen to what he said back in chapter 3 and verse 17. There are a people that are under the wrath of God, and he said, and the way of peace they have not known. So peace is in a way. Peace is in trusting the Lord Jesus Christ. Peace is in walking with the Lord Jesus Christ. You can forfeit your peace, or you can cause that peace might rule in your heart. One will come when you walk away from God, or one will come when you start walking with God. So God wants you to have peace. So we see this, you can have peace with God. Down in verse 9, he said, much more then, being now justified by blood, we shall be saved from wrath through him. So we have this. Down in chapter 5 and verse 18, he's going to deal with this again. And he said, therefore, as by the offense of one, judgment came upon all men to condemnation. So even so, by the righteousness of one is the free gift of life that come upon all men unto justification of life. And that is declaring him righteous and having the fruits or the results of justification, and the first of those results is peace with God. So he said this, he said there's a way of peace. Now in Romans 8:6, for to be carnally minded is death, but to be spiritually minded is life and peace. Now, God starts to deal with our heart, but God also starts to deal with our mind. And so we find this, if you're carnally minded, you're worldly-minded. You are fleshly-minded. It is death. You can have trouble all of your life. But to be spiritually-minded, to think of the things of God, God said in the book of Philippians, let this mind be in you, which was also in Christ Jesus. But he said to be spiritually-minded is life and it's peace. To think on Christ, to trust Christ, and God give you peace in your heart is of great value. The fact is, we've seen the peace of God is greater than gold or silver. It is greater than anything that you can have to have the peace of God. We find in this, the word is spoken that we might have peace. That is, God gave us this word that we're looking at, that you and I might have peace. God told the apostles, he said, peace be unto you, in John chapter 20 and 19, verse 24 also. He said in John 14:27, my peace I leave with you, my peace I give unto you. So God wants us to have peace with God. Now let me ask you this question, do you have peace with God?
I realize that there's times that we get upset and we don't have the peace that we need. Sometimes there's things that you are troubled over and we don't have the peace that we ought to have. But I can tell you this, there ought to be peace in your heart and in our mind on this very thing. We ought to have peace with God. So we find this, that after we're justified, we ought to have peace with God. But then we notice this, that there is this from the Word of God. He tells us, he said in verse 2,

from the Word of God. He tells us, he said in verse 2, in your heart and in our mind on this very thing, we are to have peace with God. So we find this, that after we're justified, we are to have peace with God. But then we notice this, that there is this from the Word of God. He tells us, he said in verse 2, he said, Father. So it's through Jesus Christ that we are given access and we have access to the Father. Now, that's the reason that he said, come boldly to the throne of grace. So we have access to pray, to bring our petitions unto God, that we may come boldly to the throne of grace. And that gives us that we can come in by faith unto the very throne of grace, that we may obtain mercy and find grace to help in the time of need, that we may present our petitions unto the God of heaven and the God of glory in these things. So we have this access by the Lord. And it's boldness in this access. So God's given us all of these things that we have access to. It's boldness in Him. For through Him we have access by one Spirit unto the Father. But it also in Him we have boldness and access with confidence by faith of Him. That is that you can come as a son and you can present your petitions unto the Father, and God has given you that very privilege to do these very things. So God's given us access to the Father. So we're thankful to God that we have this access. Now, when we look at this, we not only see this, that it's in this access that we stand. May I tell you, God's given us a great privilege to stand. A stand justified by His blood. And so in, we have all of these privileges in the Lord. He says this. He said in John 5:24, verily, verily, I say unto you, he that heareth my word and believeth on him that sent me hath everlasting, and shall not come into condemnation. So God said this, I'm not going to condemn you. God may judge us, but He's not going to condemn us to hell. And so that we have passed from death unto life. So we have a great privilege in the Lord Jesus Christ and in the access that we have in the Lord Jesus Christ. So we have access by faith into this grace wherein we stand. We stand in grace. We stand because we have these things. So we find there that there's our standing in the Lord Jesus Christ in everlasting life. He said in 1 Corinthians 15:1, moreover, brethren, I declare unto you the gospel which I have preached unto you, which also ye have received, and wherein you stand. See, we stand in faith, believing God, that God has given us His Word, that He's given us His Word, that we could have these. So we find there that in the Word of God, we stand. We stand believing the Scriptures of the Lord Jesus. We stand believing that He's going to keep His Word. We stand believing God's going to seven. To them who by patient continuance in well-doing seek for glory and honor and immortality, eternal life. And so we find this on over in Romans chapter 8 and verse 17 and 18. And if children, then heirs of God and joint heirs with Christ, if so be that we suffer with Him, we shall also be glorified. So we look for a day that we may enter into heaven and be in the presence of God and be glorified with Him forever. So he said, for Paul did in verse 18, for I reckon that the suffering of this present time are not worthy to be compared with the glory which shall be revealed in us. So can you imagine the hope that you have when that
when we shut our eyes in death, or if the rapture should come, even today, when we close them, we're in the presence of God to enjoy the glory of that presence, to enjoy being in heaven where there's no more sin, where there's no more trouble, where there's no more trials in life. So we glory in tribulations. So down here, we find this, that we're going to have tribulations. Now listen to what he said this. He said, and not only so, we glory in tribulations. It's interesting to note this about the Apostle Paul. He names the tribulations that he has in 2 Corinthians. We find this in chapter 11. He gives us this, starting in verse 23. He tells us in the Word of God, in this, he said, listen, starting in verse 23. Are they ministers of Christ? I speak as a fool. I am in labors more abundant, in stripes above measure, in presence, prisons more frequently, in deaths often. He said, I have tribulations. Now, let me remind you this. You're going to have trouble in your life, and you're never going to be free of trouble in your life. You know, sometimes there's people that will say, you know, if you trust God, you're going to be pretty much free of all trouble. You're going to have all the wealth that you have. But I'll tell you something. Paul suffered pretty much from poverty to deliver the Word of God to these people, working with his own hands to make tents and sell them to meet the needs of him and his men that were traveling with him. He wasn't wealthy by any means, but he sure was wealthy in the faith of the Lord Jesus Christ. So we find this, that God tells us this in the Word of God. He said, all right, you glory in tribulation. That sure is a hard thing.

He said this, "Thrice was I beaten with rods, once I was stoned, thrice I suffered shipwreck, a night and a day. I have been in the deep, in journeyings often, in perils of water, in perils of robbers, in perils of mine own countrymen, in perils of by the heathen, in perils in the city, in perils in the wilderness, in perils in the sea, in perils among false brethren." We see this, that it's in, by, and as all of these things that come upon the Apostle Paul. So we have trouble in our lives, tribulations in our lives. But notice this. He said tribulations works experience.

0: brethren, we see this, that it's in, by, and as all of these things that come upon the Apostle Paul. So we have trouble in our lives, tribulations in our lives. But notice this. He said, tribulations, works, experience, and as all of these things that come upon the Apostle Paul. So we have trouble in our lives, tribulations in our lives. But notice this. He said, tribulations, works, experience.
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7: ...of the radio broadcast is going to be a real special blessing to you. We'd love to give you an invitation to come be with us this morning right here at the Concord Baptist Church. Sunday morning Sunday school begins at 10, preaching hour is 11, Sunday night service is at 5, Wednesday night Bible study, prayer meeting, and preaching service is at 7 o'clock. We'd love to have you in your all, the services here at the Concord Baptist Church. Lord willing, this week we'll be preaching at the Arden Missionary Baptist Church out in the Arden area. Brother Stephen Israel's the good pastor out there, and be in a revival meeting with him this entire week, Monday night through Friday night. 7 o'clock will be the service time each night. We'd love to see you there at the house of God. We trust that the Lord is going to move in our midst, speak to our hearts, and that we're going to hear from heaven. That certainly is our desire. Let's open our Bibles this morning to Mark chapter number 14. Mark chapter number 14, as we continue through this thought of questions that demand an answer. And some of the questions, we've been looking for some weeks now at some of the questions that Jesus asked in the Bible. And the Lord asked some 307 questions. And all of those questions are searching questions. They're questions that cause one to reflect, look on their inside, look at their situation, look at their circumstance, look at their attitude. Look at their spiritual condition. These are the reasons that the Lord asks these questions. And so we want to share with you another one on this morning's radio broadcast here out of Mark chapter number 14. We'll begin our reading this morning, verse number 1. And the Bible said there, after 2 days was the feast of the Passover, the unleavened bread. The chief priests and the scribes sought how they might take him by craft and put him to death. And they said, not on the feast day, lest there be an uproar of the people. And being in Bethany, in the house of Simon the leper, he said at me, and there came a woman having an alabaster box of ointment of spikenard, very precious, and she brake the box and poured it on his head. And there were some that had indignation within themselves, and said, why was this waste of the ointment made? For it might have been sold for more than 300 pence and have been given to the poor. And they murmured against her. And Jesus said, let her alone. Why trouble ye her? She hath wrought a good work on me.

For you have the poor with you always, and whensoever you will, you may do good unto them. But me, ye have not always. She hath done that, what she could. And she has come aforehand to anoint my body to the bearing. Verily, I say unto you, wheresoever the gospel shall be preached throughout the whole world, this also that she hath done shall be spoken of for a memorial for her. I will leave that question this morning, verse number 6, another searching question that the Lord asked this crowd there that was gathered there that day when he said, let her alone, why trouble ye her? I want to look at that question, why trouble ye her? What we see before us this morning is one of the greatest acts of worship that you'll find anywhere in the entire Bible. But what you'll find here is that not everybody was happy or satisfied with this woman's act of worship. And so the Lord asked them, said, why are you troubling her? In other words, if you are not willing to worship, why would you try and get in the way of someone who is willing to worship? Why trouble ye the ones who are willing to worship? Let me just say this morning. If I'm not going to worship God, I certainly do not want to get in the way of someone who is willing to worship the Lord. Amen. I don't want to be in their way if I'm not spiritually where I need to be to where I can worship the Lord. I don't want to mess up somebody else's opportunity to worship. And that's the question that the Lord is asking these that were in the house that day. If you're not going to worship, why are you trying to get in the way of a woman that is willing to worship? Now we find in our verses this morning, and just kind of in means of introduction, we find there are four people here that are against this lady worshiping the Lord. I'll say to you this morning that this same four still exist in our churches today. Number one, there was the miserable. The Bible said in verse number 4 that there were those there that had indignation in their heart. Now this tells us that there were those that had already had a coldness and a doubt, a spiritual deadness in their heart before they ever walked in that house. These are the people that are suspect of anybody who tries to worship. They don't worship the Lord, and so they believe nobody should. They've got indignation within their heart. Now somebody might ask, what is it that makes a person be this way? These people are those that are full of bitterness, that they're full of jealousy, they're full of resentment, and they have a hypocritical spirit about anything that anybody does. Can I report to you this morning that these people simply were too angry to worship. They were too offended. They were too hurt. They were too proud. They weren't going to worship, and they were not satisfied with the way in which this lady was worshiping. Can I report to you this morning that our churches are full of people, full of holy indignation. What I mean by that is they have a self-righteousness and a certain mindset about the way they think worship ought to be. And anybody that worships in any way that is contrary to their made-up mind about how they should worship, they feel like that worship has to be wrong. They're full of bitterness. They're full of jealousy. They're full of resentment. Listen to me now. Their spirit is such that they criticize anybody that tries to do anything for the Lord. Now, over the years in my lifetime, I've seen a lot of people. They get up and they worship. And maybe they worship in a way that's not exactly the way that I would do it, but they're doing their best just to try and bring honor to the Lord. Their heart is sincere. We ought all to try and get in their way. Amen.
how we never ought to be in the way of someone who's trying to worship. Now, I want you to understand me this morning. I'm not talking about, you know, accepting some sort of a New Age contemporary philosophy or anything like that. And I'm just talking about somebody that wants to work. Let them alone, the Lord said. You see, this woman was doing something that was out of the ordinary, contrary out of what would normally be accepted. We'll talk about that here in just a little while, about why it was so contrary to what these men thought should happen. But you see, she was pouring her heart out to the Lord. I'm reminded of Hannah there in the temple, and how that when Eli looked at Hannah, she was praying and her lips were moving, but she wasn't making any words. And that was unusual, what would normally be accepted. We'll talk about that here in just a little while, about why it was so contrary to what these men thought should happen. But you see, she was pouring her heart out to the Lord. I'm reminded of Hannah there in the temple, and how that when Eli looked at Hannah, she was praying and her lips were moving, but she wasn't making any words. And that was unusual. That was unusual for a woman to be that. And that was unusual. That was unusual for a woman to be there and be praying. And then you believe that they said, you know, blah, blah, blah, blah. Hey, how about just leaving them alone? Amen. How about just getting out of their way? You see, what I'd like to say to that crowd is I like the way they are doing it better than the way you're not doing it. Amen. At least they're making an attempt. At least they're trying to worship the Lord. And I say we ought to get out of the way. Let me say this to us pastors. Matter of fact, I've been reading a book this week, Brother Jeremy Simpson. He's written a great book, and it'll be out before you know it, and be available for everybody, about getting our flesh out of the way when it comes to the worship service. And there's a lot of things that we do, listen to me now, where we make it a hindrance to worship. There's a lot of this basic things that we're doing in the church. We're unprepared. We don't have the songs together. We don't have the service together, and it makes an atmosphere that is non-conducive to worship. Our desire as a pastor should be every Sunday that we walk in to pull all the stops out. In other words, to make the atmosphere as conducive to worship as we possibly can. Our goal should be that every service we have people that worship the King of Kings and the Lord of Lords. If we don't do that, we are failing in our job. And so we see there are those there that are miserable. They don't worship the Lord. They're miserable. They don't want, and if they ain't going to worship God, nobody else ought to be worshiping God. If they ain't feeling it, that means the Holy Ghost ain't there. And nobody else should act like they feel it if they don't feel it. Listen to me now. And our church is set full of people with that kind of attitude. So there was the miserable that were there. Then there was the mocker that was there. They asked this question, why was this waste made? Now look at that word waste. That is a crowd that feels like worship has no value. They feel like it's just a waste of time. They feel like it's a waste of breath. They feel like it's an embarrassment. Listen to me. For somebody to worship the Lord. You see, the problem with that is real worship typically looks foolish to those who do not love the Lord Jesus Christ. I'm thinking about when David brought the ark back to Israel, and the Bible said that he danced a holy dance, of course, before the ark of the Lord. And of course, you know the story, how that his wife came to him and she said, you've embarrassed me, and you've embarrassed all of Israel acting the way that you acted out in front of everybody. You see, she was too dignified to worship in that manner. And because she was too dignified, she felt like David ought to be too dignified. Hey, can I say to you this morning, it'd be good if some people would just turn loose, amen, worship the Lord, regardless of what their flesh wants them to do. You see, the flesh is almost always contrary to worship, and true worship, a lot of times, it doesn't magnify
the flesh, but listen to me, it belittles

The flesh, it embarrasses the flesh, and so we see that there are those there, they are simply mocking. They want to talk about everybody that tries to do anything for the Lord, and so we see there was those there that was the miserable, there was those there that was the mocker, but then notice this, there were those there that were the misers. Look what is said there in verse number five, how the Bible said, for it might have been sold for more than 300 pence and have been given to the poor. And they murmured against her. Look at that. And have been given to the poor. There's those that as soon as worship becomes any sort of expense, they immediately bring their calculator out and begin to poke around and say, well, it just ain't worth that. I'm telling you, it's not worth this much money to have a meeting. It's not worth this much money to send kids to camp. It's not worth this much money to have a good sound system. It's not worth this much money to see that our music program is good. They always bring out the calculator. Can I say to you this morning that a tightwad is very rarely a worshiper. As a matter of fact, I've never met one that was. I've never met a man that was a tightwad that worshiped the Lord. Amen. That's exactly right. By the way, I'll throw this in for free. There's two kinds of people that are tightwads in the church. There are those that don't want to spend any money, and then there are those that don't want to give any money. Amen. And here's the thing. Usually those two groups are made up of the same groups of people. The same crowd that don't want to give any money is the crowd that don't want to spend any money. Amen. That's good preaching right there. I'm pastor nearly 29 years now, and I'm telling you what I've noticed, church. There are those that don't want to spend any money, and then there are those that don't want to give any money. Amen. And here's the thing. Usually those two groups are made up of the same groups of people. The same crowd that don't want to give any money is the crowd that don't want to spend any money. Amen. That's good preaching right there. I've pastored nearly 29 years now, and I'm telling you what I've noticed is the people that give, and churches sitting on nest eggs of hundreds of thousands of dollars. Amen. What are you going to do with that money? You say, well, we need it for a rainy day. But it's going to have to be a pretty rainy day. Amen. That's going to have to be a pretty rainy day for something that that needs hundreds and hundreds and hundreds of thousands of dollars. That's going to have to be a pretty rainy day. Amen. Hey, matter of fact, I'll just throw this in. About 2 years ago, our church had the rainiest of days. Amen. And we went through Hurricane Helene. Listen to me, friend. You say, well, you should have laid some money up. Listen, God sent the money in. Everything got paid for. You don't need all that money for a rainy day anyhow. Well, glory. I didn't know I was going to preach on all that, but I'm laying it to it. Amen. I'm just simply saying, hey, ain't nothing wrong with having a little buffer. I mean, you know, in case you get a big bill or something like that. But it hadn't ought to be hundreds of thousands. That's not faith. Where's the faith in that? Amen. The way I've always looked at things, the bigger we get, the more opportunities this sport missionaries send out Bibles, amen, do things with our young people and send them to meetings. But the miser never wants to work. He always got to get the calculator out, always got to figure up the cost. It's always conversation about, well, now how much did that cost? How much is this going to cost? But they never worship the Lord. And so we see they're the miserable. Then there's the mockers. Then there's the misers. But then we find there's this fourth crowd, and that is the murmurers. This is the bunch. They're not going to say anything in church, but they sure enough going to run their mouth about it in the parking lot. Amen.
They're not going to stand up and testify. They got locked jaw when it's testimony time. But they got no problem running their jaw as soon as they get out in the parking lot. Amen. They don't care to run their mouths about everybody that did try to worship. They don't care to run their mouths about everybody that did try to sing. They don't care to run their mouths about everybody that did try to serve the Lord and try to make an effort. They don't care to run their mouths about how long the preacher preached.

Amen. I mean, you can't get a holy grunt out of them when it's church time. But as soon as they cross the back, as soon as they cross the back threshold, suddenly they got diarrhea of the mouth. Amen. All they can do is run their mouth. Listen to me. That is the murmuring crowd. Murmur. Always something wrong. Ain't nothing right. Murmur. Can you believe this happened? Murmur. Can you believe they said that? Murmur. Hey, I don't know about you, but I want to stay away from that murmuring crowd. I want to be around that crowd that brags on the Lord and says, thank God, I'm glad I'm saved. I know I'm a nothing and a nobody and ought to be in hell, but God saved my undying soul, and he's put my feet on the solid rock. That's the kind of crowd. I want to be around that crowd that's got a song on their heart for the Lord, and a testimony for God, a sweet spirit. Amen. That's the part of the crowd I want to be around. I don't want to be around that crowd that's always got something bad to say, always complaining, always talking about everybody else. God, help us. That bunch never worships. They never worship. So there's the miserable, there's the murmurers, there's the miser, there's the mockers. They don't never worship God. But there was one woman there that was worshiping. Now, she wasn't satisfying nobody by the way she's doing it, because it was so unorthodox. It was unlike anything they had ever seen before. And we learn some things about real worship as this woman breaks her alabaster box and puts the ointment on the Lord. Let me give you a few thoughts right here. Number one, true worship is costly. We're told that this offering that is made here in Mark 14 cost 300 pence. That's almost a year's wage in the Bible. The plants that this perfume was made out of came out of a Himalayan mountain some 2,000 miles away. They take the roots of those plants, they dry them, they crush them, they distill them into an intensely fragrant oil. They put them in this alabaster box, which was like a stone box that was hewn out, and it has a neck on it, and it has a cork and a seal, so the fragrance stays good inside that box. And it was expensive. In today's money, it would have been maybe $60,000-$70,000 worth that was in that box. They saved it. It was an heirloom. Often it was considered an investment, something that they would pass down to their children as an inheritance. Sometimes it was used to maybe just a little bit of it, just take a little bit and anoint some honored guest that came into the house. It was often laid up for a family burial. They'd use this ointment to anoint a body so that it wouldn't stink in the grave. But here this woman is. She is giving something of an unusual value. It is something, no doubt, as soon as she broke the box, everybody in the house went, they couldn't believe it. I mean, it's the most valuable thing in the house. It's the thing that is put out for an investment, a treasure beyond measure inside of that house. It's the one thing, if the house catches on fire, that everybody's running back in to save. I mean, it's a big deal. And here this woman is. She's broke the box. She's given it all to the Lord. Listen now. It was a costly offering. The Bible said in Romans 12:1 that we are to present our bodies a living sacrifice, holy and acceptable unto the Lord. Watch this now, which is your reasonable service. And I'm going to preach on it today, on what all the Lord's done for us and how we've got so much to thank him for. Lord willing, that's what I'm preaching on at 11 o'clock. But I'll just give you a little preview of it this morning. Listen to me. It's not unreasonable that the Lord would ask us to give our all. It's not unreasonable that the Lord would ask us to give a costly worship.
No, think about what all he's done for us in our lives. Hey, this woman, she brought a costly offering. I'm reminded of what David said when the purchase of Ornan's threshing floor was made there. That was offered to be given to David. But he said, I will not offer that which cost me nothing. He said, if I'm going to offer it to the Lord, I want it to be of some value. Can I say to you this morning that so many of us, we bring the dregs of our lives, we bring what's left over, but really what we ought to be doing is bringing the first fruits, amen, to the Lord and offering them to the Lord. You say, well, I'm not sure what the church is going to do with it. It's none of your business. You see, that part don't matter. Of course, I think a church ought to be a good steward, amen. I think they ought to be accountable and transparent and all like that. But can I say to you today that when I put my money in the offering plate, if the church decides that they want to paint the walls pink, I'm going to vote against it. But if I lose the vote, I'll be here tomorrow with a paintbrush, amen, and helping them paint the wall. You know why? Because that's what the church decided to do. And as soon as that money goes in the offering plate, that ain't my money no more. That's the Lord's money. I give that to the Lord. Amen. This woman said, I don't know. It's going to cost me everything. But guess what? He's worth everything. Amen. She said, it was a costly worship. So number one, worship is costly. But then watch this. Worship is complete. And this woman didn't take the cork out of this bottle, pour out a little in her hand, and rub it on the Lord. No, she broke the box. What does that mean? That means she was not interested in just giving half. She wasn't just interested in giving some. No, she said, Lord, here it is. You can have it all. Listen, there's so many of us today that we're willing to worship, but we're also holding back. And can I say that it'd be untelling what could happen in the average Baptist church if people just break their box. And I mean, really just go all in. Just give it all to the Lord. Philippians 2:17 says, yea, and if I be offered upon the sacrifice to service your faith, I rejoice and rejoice with you all. That's what Paul said. Paul told that church at Philippi. He said, I'm ready. If I be offered upon the sacrifice of your faith, he said, I'll find that to be a joy. He said, I'll rejoice with you. You see, the problem these days is we want a form of religion that costs us nothing. Amen. We never have to sacrifice, never have to give anything. We just receive. We're spiritual freeloaders. We live on spiritual welfare. We just want to take, never give. Listen to me now. But real worship, true worship is costly. True worship is complete. Then let me give you this, and I'm going to be done probably right here. True worship is Christ-centered. And this woman never speaks. Show me what she said.

0: a form of religion that costs us nothing. We never have to sacrifice, never have to give anything. We just receive. We're spiritual freeloaders. We live on spiritual welfare. We just want to take, never give. Listen to me now. But real worship, true worship is costly. True worship is complete. Then let me give you this, and I'm going to be done probably right here. True worship is Christ-centered. This woman never speaks. Show me what she said. True worship is costly. True worship is complete. Then let me give you this, and I'm going to be done probably right here. True worship is Christ-centered. This woman never speaks. Show me what she said. Show me what...
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10: Well, good morning. This is Brother Jimbo Seaton, pastor of Pleasant Valley Baptist Church here in Burnsville, North Carolina. Appreciate you allowing us to come into your place of listening, however and whenever the broadcast finds you. And I hope the week has been good to you. And we're looking forward to looking into the Word of God with you here in just a moment. We're live at WKYK. Try to do that every week. Then this same broadcast is rebroadcasted. That means a week later, the people at WGCR out in the Pisgah Forest area, they get to listen to us on Sunday afternoon. And then we're also on the medium of live stream, and we meet people about every week that listen, and what an honor that is. And I appreciate you tuning in this morning, and we're in Matthew chapter number 11. We're going to read some verses there in just a moment, but Lord willing, we'll be starting revival tomorrow night over in Weaverville, North Carolina. And of course, everybody that listens to KYK, you know where that's at. Brother Preston Riddle's the pastor there at Westview Baptist Church. That's Kennedy Road there in Weaverville, and Lord willing,

Lord willing, we'll be starting revival tomorrow night over in Weaverville, North Carolina. And, of course, everybody that listens to KYK, you know where that's at. Brother Preston Riddle's the pastor there at Westview Baptist Church. That's Kennedy Road there in Weaverville. And Lord willing, tomorrow night over in Weaverville, North Carolina. And, of course, everybody that listens to KYK, you know where that's at. Brother Preston Riddle's the pastor there at Westview Baptist Church. That's Kennedy Road there in Weaverville. And Lord willing, we'll be going through Friday night. It's called These Timely Truths. We're in the Messianic Psalms. We went through several of them. My, how helpful they have been to me. And then we've been in the book of John. We started in John 9. We're in John 11 now. And then Matthew chapter number 11. So those of you that have followed along with us in Matthew 11, we've listened for about 20 verses, 19 verses of Jesus contrasting himself and John before the people. And, you know, that Jesus, he was the pictures that were painted. You know, John came neither eating nor drinking. He had the message of repentance. Jesus, last week, the Son of Man came eating and drinking, and they say a man, behold, a man gluttonous, a wine bibber, friend of publicans and sinners, and then, but wisdom is justified of her children. So that's the last time that Jesus mentions John. But Jesus has got a word to say to those cities where he and John ministered. And my pastor, Brother Donnie Harvey, I remember so vividly, he used to preach so much out of these verses. And to be honest, I really didn't understand it. And, you know, a lot of times things we don't understand, they alarm us, they scare us, they make us stand back. But I need to call Brother Donnie and I need to tell him that I understand now, I see it now. And so we're going to look at that first verse this morning with you here on the radio in Matthew chapter number 11 and verse number 20. It starts out with the word then. After everything he said in verse 1 down through verse number 19 about John being in prison, justifying John, what went ye out for to see, all of those things. He's been talking to the multitudes in verse number 7 about he and John the Baptist. And so he finishes that, the contrast of himself and John. Then in verse number 20, then began he to upbraid the cities wherein most of his mighty works were done. Why would he upbraid the cities wherein most of his mighty works were done? Because they repented not. They repented not. I want to look this morning at the reality of repentance. And I've got in my mind that statement that the old writer said about the beginning of Matthew chapter number 11, how these cities had the two greatest preachers. One was the greatest preacher that ever walked on the face of the earth. His name was Jesus, the Son of God. And Jesus, the Son of God, said about the other, being John the Baptist, among them that are born of women, there had not risen a greater than John the Baptist. So you have the two greatest preachers to ever live, to ever draw breath, and yet the cities were never better for it. And these verses are going to start bringing that out. It wasn't just a statement that was thrown out there. But these verses are going to prove that these cities were never the better for the great preaching, the great messages, the great spirit that John and Jesus had upon them. And the reason is because they repented not. And there's a lot of things I could say about this by introduction, but I do want to say this, and I tell our church, I tell it everywhere I go, if we do not put ourselves in these verses, we may learn some history, we may learn some things we may have never really heard, or it may have been a long time since we have heard them. But if we don't sit down in the Scripture, we're not going to get what we need for the days at hand and the days that are ahead. I want everything that I can get from God Almighty. I ask our church, and I'm going to ask you this morning. Are you closer to God this morning? It's the first Sunday. I think it's the 2nd of August, 2026. Are you closer to God than you were a year ago, or 3 years ago, or 5 years ago? Brother Ed Blue, the old-time preacher man out of Middle Tennessee around Chattanooga, Brother Ed Blue used to say, if there was ever a time that you're closer to God, that you were closer to God than you are now, then you're backslid. That's what Brother Ed used to say. And so the avenue of being close to God is that of repentance, of things coming in our life and things going out of our life. You said, preacher, I just thought you repented.

repented when you got saved. Well, you do, and I'm not going to go into that rabbit hole there because there's arguments on both sides. Jesus said, except you repent, you shall all likewise perish, and that's good enough for me. But the Christian life, the life of living for the Lord, you don't just repent one time when you get saved and then kick back and ride on the glory. You learn, you listen, you live things that you may not have realized before, and there may be things, and there are, that God wants in our lives and they want out of our life. And the phrase repent, to turn from, that's going to be till we get home. So, and I told our church when we looked at verse number 20, these words in verse 20 in a red letter Bible, these are in black letters. That means that Matthew saw this and it meant so much to him that he penned down verse number 20. And then after that, Jesus begins to speak. But listen to what Matthew penned down. Matthew is looking and listening and watching. And I know the Holy Ghost had his hand upon the pen of Matthew. But he said, then began he to upbraid the cities. I don't think that Matthew had ever seen this side of Jesus. Then began he to upbraid the cities. See, the Almighty is speaking in a different tone now. Now, everybody loves sweet little Jesus, and everybody loves the great physician and the great healer and the miracle worker. Everybody loves that, and I do. I sure do. But the Bible said, then began he to upbraid the cities. That word then, and I know it don't mean much to you, but it sure helps me study the Scripture. There's a moment in time, the picture is changing. Then, after telling them about them having himself and John the Baptist as preachers and them never the better for it, those cities, then began he to upbraid the cities. After all the preaching that crowd had heard, after the Almighty's proclamation, you had no better word on the word than what Jesus had to say because he is the Word of God. But the effect that should have been produced wasn't produced, and it's evident that they would not, the Bible said, because they repented not. Now, our church knows that little word not, I say it a whole lot, N-O-T, it's a double negative. It's absolutely not. It's not that they repented a little bit or they were just going to go so far. They absolutely were not going to repent. They were not going to repent. They were never the better for the preaching that they heard. I live in Burnsville, North Carolina. What was once called, see, people that live here don't realize the reputation that Western North Carolina evidently once had. We had the Western North Carolina in my days of getting saved over 30 years ago. This was the Bible Belt. This is where the men of God were. This is where the Spirit of God dwelt. I mean, there were revival efforts, stirrings of God, moving of God. And God allowed some of the greatest preaching to come through Western North Carolina, Upper South Carolina. He's done it everywhere, but this is just where I live now. He began to upbraid the cities. I don't know if Matthew had ever seen a side of Jesus. I thought about the master's tone. Matthew said, then began he to upbraid. Man, my mind went to James chapter 1. If any of you, talk about the brethren, if any of you lack wisdom, let him ask of God that giveth to all men liberally and upbraideth not, and it shall be given to him. The word upbraid means to defame, to rail, to reproach, to make light of. And I thought, well, James said that if you ask, don't have wisdom, and you ask of God, he's not going to upbraid you.

You talk about the brethren. If any of you lack wisdom, let him ask of God that giveth to all men liberally and upbraideth not, and it shall be given to him. The word upbraid means to defame, to rail, to reproach, to make light of. And I thought, well, James said that if you ask, don't have wisdom and you ask of God, he's not going to upbraid you. Chapter 1, if any of you, talk about the brethren. If any of you lack wisdom, let him ask of God that giveth to all men liberally and upbraideth not, and it shall be given to him. The word upbraid means to defame, to rail, to reproach, to make light of. And I thought, well, James said that if you ask, don't have wisdom and you ask of God, he's not going to upbraid you. But then Matthew said, Jesus talk like this. Then began he to upbraid, to defame, to rail, to reproach, to make light of. But watch this. And if this doesn't speak to our area in the last couple of years, I don't know what does. Then began he to upbraid the cities wherein most of his mighty works were done. Here is a crowd that wouldn't repent, wouldn't turn. And this was the crowd, the cities, the Bible said, wherein most, the majority of his mighty works were done. That's miracles. You know that, Bible students. Mighty works, powerful works, miraculous works.

And if this doesn't speak to our area in the last couple of years, I don't know what does. Then began he to upbraid the cities wherein most of his mighty works were done. Here is a crowd that wouldn't repent, wouldn't turn. And this was the crowd, the cities, the Bible said, wherein most, the majority of his mighty works were done. That's miracles. You know that, Bible students. Mighty works, powerful works, miraculous. Most of his mighty works were done. Here is a crowd that wouldn't repent, wouldn't turn. And this was the crowd, the cities, the Bible said, wherein most, the majority of his mighty works were done. That's miracles. You know that, Bible students. Mighty works, powerful works, miraculous works. Hey, listen this morning. That is the mighty works of God. You look back 2 years ago, where we were at in August of 2 years ago, not realizing what we were going to go into before September was over. And look, our youth choir sings, look what God has done and how God has been so good and mighty and gracious. In chapter 9, Jesus goes back to Capernaum. In chapter 9, verse 1 through 8, there's a man dying and he's healed and he takes up his bed and he walks. We have seen, we have witnessed. I know at Pleasant Valley we have. We've seen God do some great and mighty works, and I'm sure you have. Where you go to church, around your church house, if you'll stop and just take a moment in the heyday of everything that's going on and remember the mighty works of God. But it was in the cities where he done those mighty works that they rejected, they lied. The Lord reminded them. Chapter 9, verse number 20, that remember that woman with the issue. At that time, and I was preaching that message, a woman with the issue, I'd never seen another situation like that in the Bible. And it just helped me to understand, I meet a lot of people that it does not look like I've ever seen anybody else go through what they're going through. I know the Bible, Peter said that there's a brethren in the world that have overcome the same, accomplished the same affliction. But I'm going to tell you, she had an issue. And I'm promising you, wherever you're sitting this morning, wherever you'll attend church today, where you go into the house of God, you have seen God Almighty deal with issues. And it's great when somebody else tells about, and that's where we're at this morning, but it's great when somebody else tells about what they've done, and we ought to. Everybody's got a story to tell. But these were things that they witnessed, they saw. The woman with the issue. Chapter 9, verse 25, Jesus raises Jairus' daughter. We saw God raise a daughter in our church just a couple of weeks ago. We have witnessed the mighty works. That's what verse 20 said. Wherein most of his mighty works were done. Chapter 9, verse 27, is two blind men crying for mercy. Have mercy on us. And how many of us have witnessed the manifested mercy of God on our situation, sickness, sorrow, struggling, whatever. We have witnessed it. And we can sit down in verse number 20. Churches that are listening, pastors, our people, you remember that old phrase, people, it's what have you done for me lately? Oh my, that we don't want to treat God like that. What have you done for me lately? Well, just stop and think about what he's done for you lately. First of all, you ought to be in hell. Every one of us ought to be in hell. We've seen him do it. When I look back that day at Pleasant Valley, there wasn't a family in that congregation in one way, form, or fashion hadn't witnessed the manifold mercy of God. But then began he to upbraid the cities wherein most of his mighty works were done. Why? Why did he upbraid? Why is he defaming? Why, that word upbraid, it means to defame, to rail, to reproach, to make light of. Why is Matthew, I see Matthew, his eyes are real big and his jaw's dropped open. Jesus is, he's upbraiding. This is how he's preaching. We can't hear him, but yet we can. He's upbraiding. He's putting it on the carpet. He's calling it to attention. After all.

all he did, after all he's done, there was no difference. The latter part of verse number 20, because, that's the reason, that's the purpose. He's getting ready to tell us. We don't have to grasp in the air and try to draw straws, because they repented not. You said, preacher, I repented when I got saved. Well, I'm glad you did, and you do, and we do get saved. But is that the last time you've ever turned from and turned to? I'm not talking about getting saved again. I'm talking about turning from and turning to. See, because answers all of our why. Why? My grandson, he said, why, Pappy, why? Because answers that. Because they, the recipients of all his mighty works, the cities, the cause mentioned, the crowd that witnessed the miracles, the miraculous mercy, the mighty works of God, and the choice that they made. Don't let anybody tell you that you don't have a choice in the matter, that you're a puppet on the string, because they repented not. They chose. And there's that word not. Absolutely not. It wasn't they were confused and didn't understand the matter and they were just in the dark. No, they chose. Absolutely not. Double negative. Not. Oh, they spoke well. Chapter 9, verse number 23, the Bible said, and when the devil was cast out of the dumb man, and the multitudes marveled, saying, it was never so seen in Israel. Oh, they marveled. They commended him, but they never changed. You closer to God than you were a year ago? You closer to God than you were 3 years ago? You know, I'm sure most pastors have to deal with it about how everything used to be. And I wonder, I mean, God hasn't changed. God ain't went anywhere. God hadn't left. How you say, well, you know, God has abandoned. No, he said, I'll never leave thee. I'll never forsake thee. How do you get away from somebody that said they'll never leave, they'll never forsake? Because of the refusal, the reality of repentance. How many times has God drew you, since you've been saved, get this in your life, Jimbo. Get this out of your life, Jimbo. Draw nigh unto me. You think you just did that one time when you got saved and you're just going to tiptoe into glory? You think you're going to be able to enjoy the Christian life? And see what I'm seeing that I didn't see when I preached this at the church. It has hurt the heart of God that they would not repent. Because he did a lot of mighty works. And I want to say this, he didn't have to do it. He didn't have to do it. And can I say this to you, to yours, to yourn, wherever you're listening at this morning, he did not have to do it. He chose to do it. And then that lays a choice in our lap. We're going to draw nigh? Or are we just going to, thank you, Lord, I'll see you next time. I'm off to the mountains, I'm off to the beach, I'm off to here, there, everywhere. I'll see you next time something falls all to pieces. I'll show us at church this morning in one little three-letter word, woe. It has hurt the heart of heaven. It has hurt the heart of heaven. In verse 20 here, you see, that's why you got to study to show yourself proof. Every word don't mean the same in every verse, in every text. That's why you got to study. The word repent right here, 3340 in Strong's Concordance, the Greek word repent, it's to think differently. It's a change of mind. It's to reconsider one's deeds and turn. It's the old English word. I didn't know what this one meant, and I had to look it up. It's called compunction. Compunction. It's a feeling of guilt. It's a moral unease. It's a sharp prick of the conscience that prevents you from doing something wrong, or makes you feel regret afterwards. We call it conviction. Can I ask you this? That's what I love about the radio. It's just you and I. I don't know if your family's sitting there eating with you. I don't know. It's just you and I and the Lord. Can I ask you a question? Why is it not bothering you anymore? Why is it not bothering to go them places, do them things, take them things, drink them things, do them things,
watch them things, partake. Why does it not bother you anymore? Preacher, I got grace. I am once saved, always saved. I can do anything. That's turning the grace of God into lasciviousness. Paul said, God forbid. Why is it so easy? And I got, I think, 3 minutes. I've got to get this in. Why is it so easy? Why is it so easy? Listen what Paul told the church at Ephesus. Right dispensation, right church, and a right man in the Apostle Paul. Therefore I say unto you and testify in the Lord that ye henceforth, that's right now on, walk not, absolutely not, as other Gentiles walk, because they aren't converted, but you are, in the vanity of their mind, having the understanding darkened, being alienated from the life of God through the ignorance that is in them. Because, here's your reason why, because of the blindness of their heart. Listen to this verse. You don't ever hear this verse preached from anymore. Ephesians chapter 4, verse 19, who being past feeling, have given themselves over, and there it is, unto lasciviousness, to work all uncleanness with greediness. Oh, I can do anything I want, preacher. I'm as sure as seated in heaven right now. I got Bible to prove it. I don't have to come to church. I ain't got to assemble myself together. I can live, look, lust, anything else you want to. I can do it all. Well, you better be careful. You got to understand which side of this crowd you're on that Paul's talking to. These are Gentiles that he's speaking about, but that ye henceforth, from now on, walk not as other Gentiles walk. See, there's two groups of Gentiles there. One's been saved and one ain't. And Paul said that crowd has their understanding darkened, they're alienated from the life of God through the ignorance that is in them because of the blindness of their heart, who being past faith, it don't bother them anymore. Hey, as a pastor, I never worry about the repetitiveness of people that come to the altar. It don't bother me one bit. The altar ain't a bad place. Invitation ain't a bad time. It doesn't show a sign of weakness and carnality.

0: never one. I know you can pray in the pew. I understand. I ain't that narrow-minded. But you'd think after year after year after year after years, there would be a visitation in the invitation to draw nigh. Can I ask you this morning? Why doesn't it bother you anymore to look at those things, watch those things, partake of the, do those things, say those things in the context of Matthew chapter number 11? Why does it not bother anymore? Why does it not bother us? If anybody should have been a soul-winning church, city, it should have been Chorazin, Capernaum, and Bethsaida. If anybody should be a soul-winning, moving, it ought to be those of us that have seen the mighty works of God. If anybody ought to be sold out in the last days, it ought to be those of us that have seen the mighty works of God. Not selling out to get something, but selling out just because of how good God has been to us. If there's ever been a separated generation of Christians, it ought to be in the day that we're living in. But we're living in the most carnal church age, probably, that there's ever been. And everybody's, I'm going to heaven. Hey, it don't really matter, preacher. This is 26. This ain't 96 or 80. This ain't Mamaw's day. Well, God hasn't changed. This Bible hasn't changed. I'm going to tell you what's changed. You've changed, sir. You've changed, ma'am. If anybody ought to be a serving church, it ought to be those, like the Bible said in verse number 20, wherein most of his mighty works were done. We don't have to ask anybody, is he a mighty God? We don't have to ask anybody, is he a merciful God? We don't have to ask anybody, is he a ever merciful, ever present help in a time of trouble? We don't have to ask nobody because we've seen it. We have witnessed it. But the key is that last statement, four words, because they repented not. As far as I'm going. Jesus understands. God understands, Jimbo. You don't have to get on all the, but ain't nobody want to come hear that. Well, you know, it may not be. I don't know. I don't want to believe that. I still believe there's a generation that wants to know what's right. They expect you and I that know what's right to tell them what's right, not compromise with them. Can you build a church preaching the Bible? We better be able to, because ain't nothing else going to build a church. You think about it this morning before you head off to church. The mighty works of God that you have seen, you've seen at your house. We always say it's different at your house. And that ought to let us draw us closer unto him. Lord, thank you for the day. Make it a great day for the cause of Calvary. In your name we pray. Amen.
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We open up our show this morning with the Dignity Gospel Quartet, It's About Time.

That was the Dignity Gospel Quartet. It's just about time. Our next song this morning goes out in memory of Mike Wilson. That's requested by his wife, Virginia. And now here's the Kingdom Heirs. Heaven Just Got Sweeter for You.

0: That was the Kingdom Heirs. Heaven just got sweeter for you.
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That was the tribute quartet, Free Indeed. Our next song this morning goes out to Renee Higgins, Dwayne Marsh, Patsy Peterson, Eddie and Judy Robinson, Beverly Delaney, in memory of Dallas Renfro, to Joy Thomas, Emory and Linda Punch, Rex Ray and family, Vic Miller and family, Victor and Connie Atkins, the Shoal Creek Church family, to Danny and Karen Higgins, in memory of Danny Randolph, from Margie Delaney, Michelle Hill, Nita Fox, Tiffany McCurry, and the staff at the radio station. That's requested by Mike Higgins. And now here's the Guardians, I Know You.

That was The Guardians, I Know You. Our next song this morning goes out to Reverend Gordon and Angie Parker. That's requested by Shirley Winters. And now here's Cody Shuler in Pine Mountain Railroad, where the soul of man never dies.

That was The Guardians, I Know You. Our next song this morning goes out to Reverend Gordon and Angie Parker. That's requested by Shirley Winters. And now here's Cody Shuler in Pine Mountain Railroad, Where the Soul of Man Never Dies.

That was the Melody Trio, I've Got Something to Shout About. And previous to that was Cody Shuler and Pine Mountain Railroad, Where the Soul of Man Never Dies. Our next song this morning goes out to Reverend Brandon Ford, pastor of Crabtree Baptist Church, and to his congregation. And now here's Squire Parsons, I Sing Because.

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0: It's 9:29 and time for church announcements. The Estito Church of God will be in revival starting tonight and going through the 5th. They will start tonight at 6 p.m. and Monday through Wednesday at 7 p.m. Guest speaker will be Bishop Shane Silvers. The Church of God is Estito Church of God is located at 3556 Penland Road, Spruce Pine, North Carolina. Discover the story of Revelations as a message of profound hope, not fear. Saturday, August the 8th, from 10 a.m. to 11:30 a.m. at the First Presbyterian Church here in Burnsville, with Dr. Alan Smith, Senior Pastor of Kenilworth Presbyterian Church. Too often misunderstood, Revelations is not about doom and destruction, but about God's ultimate promise to renew and restore all things. Through vivid imaginary and powerful vision, it proclaims that love triumphs over evil. Justice prevails with God dwells with humanity. Join us as we explore how this final book of the Bible is good news for the world. Free to the public, everyone is welcome to attend. There will be a second annual school supply giveaway at Mitchell Elementary School, August the 8th, 2026, from 11 o'clock to 2, with a free lunch provided. This is for pre-kindergarten through 12th grade. 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And now back to more music on the Charlie Prophet Gospel Sing. Our next song this morning goes out to Grace Fox and Jeff Buchanan. And now here's the Kingsmen, Hallelujah Square.

That was the Kingdom Heirs just beyond the sunset. Previous to that was the Kingsman Hallelujah Square. Our next song this morning goes out in memory of Judy Ray Lackey, in memory of Eddie Ballard, in memory of Claude Deaton, to Davy Garland, Bud Silvers, Mike Higgin, Joe and Thelma Brown, Danny Ayers and family, Reverend Toby Crowder, the congregation at Mount Carmel Baptist Church, to Robert Branch, in memory of Gene Ray and the staff at the radio station, requested by Rex Ray. And now here's Set Apart, I Found It in the Word of the Lord.

There was the Whisnets, even in the valley. Her next song this morning goes out to Reverend Russell and Margaret Hughes. And now here's the Inspirations. I can tell you the time.

That was the Inspirations. I could tell you the time. Our next song this morning goes out in memory of Brian Ray Allen and in memory of Dustin B. Allen, requested by their mother, Janice Lowe. Now here's Ricky Skaggs, I'm Ready to Go.

0: That was the Inspirations. I can tell you the time. Our next song this morning goes out in memory of Brian Ray Allen and in memory of Dustin B. Allen, requested by their mother, Janice Lowe. And now here's Ricky Skaggs. I'm ready to go.
1: Kick it off, Ed Jimmy Mill.
0: I'm ready to go.

That was Ricky Skaggs, I'm Ready to Go. Our next song this morning goes out in memory of Modine Edwards, Larry and Faye Briggs, Paulette McKinney, Turner and Mary Lou Silvers, Atlas Laws, James and Mona Fox, Janice Bennett, Polly Fox, Kenneth Blankenship, Reverend Dustin Atkins, his wife Andy, and children Keystone and Edney. And now here's our final song of the day, Dottie Rambeau, Sheltered in the Arms of God.

0: on home, my child.
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Amen. Amen. Amen. Let's give them a hand this morning. I just felt so good during revival. The singing, the preaching, just unmatched. Amen. And I thank the Lord for it. And it's all because of Him. Amen. It's all Him this morning. Amen. But it's good to be back in the house of the Lord this morning. Take your Bibles and turn with me this morning into Acts chapter 5. Acts chapter 5. We're just coming off of revival, and we should be lifted up in spirit. We should be closer to God this morning than we have been. And got me to thinking about the early church, amen, and their vigor, their desire to serve God, amen. They had just walked with the Lord and talked with Him. He had gave them great and precious promises, and God was using them and doing mighty works in the book of Acts. And I want us to look at those this morning in Acts chapter number 5. When you find your place, if you would, let's stand this morning in the presence of the Lord and in the honor of the reading of His word. Acts chapter number 5. We'll come down to verse number 33. Acts chapter number 5 and verse number 33. When they heard that, they were cut to the heart and took counsel to slay them. Then stood up one in the council, a Pharisee, named Gamaliel, a doctor of the law, had in reputation all the people, and commanded to put the apostles forth a little space. And he said unto them, "You men of Israel, take heed to yourselves what you intend to do as touching these men. For before these days rode up Theudas, boasting himself to be somebody, to whom a number of men, about 400, joined themselves, who was slain, and all, as many as obeyed him, were scattered and brought to naught. And after this man rose up Judas of Galilee in the days of the taxing, and drew away a much people after him, and he also perished, and all, even as many as obeyed him, were dispersed. Now I say unto you, refrain from these men, let them alone. For if this counsel or this work be of men, it will come to naught." Notice verse number 39. "But if it be a God, ye cannot overthrow it, lest haply ye be found even to fight against God. And to him they agreed, and when they had called the apostles and beaten them, they commanded that they should not speak in the name of Jesus, and let them go. And they departed from the presence of the council, rejoicing that they were counted worthy to suffer shame for his name. And daily in the temple and in every house they ceased not to teach and preach Jesus Christ." Father, we come to you, Lord, once again this morning. We thank you, Lord, for another opportunity to be in your house. God, for your blessings of this past week. We cannot thank you enough, God, but we come back this morning. Lord, we need a touch. We need to hear from heaven. God, we need encouraged. The lost world needs the gospel. Lord, I pray this morning that you'd give a good ground for the seed to fall upon today, Lord, that it might sprout and change us, Lord God, to be more like you. What you do for us here today, we'll thank you and praise you, for it's in Jesus' name we pray. Amen and amen. You can be seated. Thank you for standing this morning. I love reading about the early church. I love the zeal the early church had for the cause of Christ. Amen. You start in Acts chapter 1. Well, actually, you go back over into the book of John, and the disciples got to see Jesus arise. He had promised them when he went away that he had sent a comforter. Who's he talking about, preacher? He's talking about the Holy Ghost, amen? And we know that the Holy Ghost did come, amen? And it empowered the church, the early church, the early Christians, to withstand the world, to accomplish great things in the name of Christ.
Can I tell you we're no different today? Amen. We, if you're saved this morning, you have the indwelling, a Spirit of God to lead you and guide you. The Bible said, Jesus said to his disciples, when he comes, he'll lead you and guide you into all things. Amen. I'm glad that we're not in this journey alone, but we're led by the hand of God. Amen. The early church got to see miraculous things happen. Peter, that had denied the Lord previously, amen, had got his life straightened out. Amen. He had been forgiven. He was back in the forefront of the work of Christ. The Bible said that Peter stood up and began to preach. And when he preached that day, that 3,000 souls were added to the church. Can you imagine? Oh, I'm telling you how God used the early church. Amen. He didn't stop at 3,000, but you read on down, and there was 5,000 that were added to the church at the preaching of the early church. Amen. Let me tell you something this morning. Preaching is important. A Spirit-filled preaching is commanded of God. Amen. Preaching, if we notice here in this scripture, it's distinct from teaching. Amen. There's something different about preaching. You say, preacher, you saying that because you're a preacher? No, I'm just telling you. I've taught Sunday school. I've done all these other things. But there's something about preaching. There's something about when the Spirit of God comes forth from the man of God, from the Word of God, the great things happen. Amen. We know that it was chosen, the foolishness of preaching, amen, to accomplish God's will in this world, amen. You know what we need today? We need preachers, amen. This world needs preachers. This world needs preaching. I'm not talking about educated teaching. I'm talking about Spirit-filled preaching, amen. Oh, I tell you, that's how I got in. That's how I got saved. Hey, when you keep getting further and further away, you need to go back and see where you detoured, see where that you got off track, amen? When you get out further and further away from the course that you need to be on, then you need to see what's the matter, amen? Oh, I'm telling you, I'm thankful for preaching. I'm thankful for mountain preachers, amen? Didn't have a whole lot of education, didn't need it, amen? The Spirit of God used them in a mighty way. Oh, I tell you, Brother Steve mentioned this week, Brother Zeb McDerris, just a mountain preacher, somebody that God called. He worked out there at Champion at the paper mill. He preached revival in his later days. Somebody said Brother Zeb died because he wore out preaching the Word of God. He died, I believe it was, at 65, just at retirement age. But the last year he preached 50 weeks out of the 52. He was in revival and worked a full-time job. Hey, he didn't have big degrees and all these things, but I'll tell you what he did have. He had the Spirit of God upon him, amen? And you can still go through our mountain churches. I can take you through Madison County, Haywood County, Buncombe County, and show you that people were saved, that's still on the way because of a man that was willing to preach the Word of God. Oh, I tell you, I don't want to park right there too long, but I'm glad God uses ordinary people to do extraordinary things. Amen? These men were fishermen. These men were tax collectors and all these other things. Amen? They weren't preachers. They weren't great orators or anything like that. But oh, when the Spirit of God, when the power of God moved in the midst, amen, great things happened. We find that the preaching of Peter, the next time the account goes to 5,000 that were saved, and the next time God just says a great multitude, amen. God was doing great and mighty things through his church, through the work of the church. Now, I got news for you this morning. It wasn't all just Peter. It took the church working together.
If there's one thing you'll gain from the first 10 chapters in the book of Acts, if there's one thing that stands out, it's that the church worked together. Amen. When one was in trouble, the church met and prayed. When one was in need, they sold their goods and gave to the church to help one another. Amen. They were together in the effort. Can I tell you this morning, a church, God's plan has not changed. Amen. We're still the church in the world today. God's put us here to work together that we might accomplish great things for the glory of God. Man, I was planning on being short this morning. Man, they spirit in this pulpit this morning, amen. Oh, I'm thankful today. I'm thankful for the men of God that preached whenever I was lost. Amen. That preached the gospel, that planted the seed. Amen. That one day sprouted. Amen. And I came under conviction and got gloriously saved by the grace of God. Amen. Thankful for men that were faithful to carry the word of God. Hey, I'm thankful for the preachers that I've come in contact with since I got saved. Amen. They had a message of encouragement or a word of encouragement, a word of help, a word of warning. Amen. For me. Amen. Boy, that wasn't what I was going to preach on this morning, but I'm glad God does great and mighty things. Amen. You remember it was in the book of Acts that Peter and John were going up to pray. And there was the lame man laying by the wayside. The Bible said that he is carried daily and laid at the gate, amen, just to beg alms of the people because he could do nothing for himself. And Peter and John, on their journey to pray, comes across this man. They said, "Sir, silver and gold have we none, but such as I have, I give I thee, arise up and walk." And by the power of God, they reached and took him by the hand, and the Bible said that he went into the temple leaping and praising God. Wasn't only preaching, but boy, I'm telling you, God

0: prey comes across this man. They said, "Sir, silver and gold have we none, but such as I have, I give I thee. Arise up and walk." And by the power of God, they reached and took him by the hand. And the Bible said that he went into the temple, leaping and praising God. Wasn't only preaching, but boy, I'm telling you, I got such as I have, I give I thee. Arise up and walk. And by the power of God, they reached and took him by the hand. And the Bible said that he went into the temple, leaping and praising God. Wasn't only preaching, but boy, I'm telling you, God was proving himself out. People living for God in a sin-stricken world, amen. I left here to shine the light and be a help to those around us that are lost, amen. But there were great things happening here in the book of Acts, the early church. But I want you to notice what happened. You'll find, if you back up in verse number 29, that Peter and the other, they're arrested. This is the second time they've been arrested, amen. God keeps getting them out, amen. How many of you know when you get in trouble for doing something for God, God will get you out, amen? God will bring you through. I remember as a young preacher, we were talking, they had shut his brother Steve, matter of fact, from going up on the green up there in front of the courthouse in Asheville, which had done for 20 years and had church service, and I saw people saved and all these things, and we were talking about it, and I said, yeah, if you do something like that now, you just go up there and preach now without a permit and you'll get put in jail. You know what Brother Steve told me just as a young preacher? Several of us boys, he said, "Friends, if you get put in jail, I can promise you Mount Sheba Baptist Church will get you out." Amen. He said, "God will provide a way. Just preach the gospel. Just carry the word." I'm glad that you'll never get into any trouble following God. That God will not get you out of.
1: Amen.
0: They've been released from prison this last time, man. They went down to get them out of prison. They got there. The guards were still there. The gates were shut. But guess what? The apostles were gone. Amen. God had led. I'm telling you right now, I'm glad God will get us out. But they call them back in. They're upset. They're upset at the advancement of the name Jesus Christ. Can I tell you what upsets the world? Can I tell you what upsets the devil? The advancement of the gospel, the name of the Lord Jesus Christ. I tell you, friend, we've got a Facebook ministry that is awesome. I'll have people remark to other preachers, "How do you do that?" We don't share nothing. We don't tag anybody. We don't do any of that mess. We just put our services on. But guess what? We're getting to the place where we're being restricted. We're being restricted for this and restricted for that. And one of the brothers is telling me, I do a live feed on Saturday nights just to try to be an encouragement and a help. And much of the stuff last night was taken down. It was considered as hate speech. Oh, friend, I tell you, the gospel's anything but hate speech. The gospel is the greatest story of love that mankind has ever known. And it may be shortly that door of opportunity closes that we have for our live services every week. And if it is, so be it. God will take care of it. Amen. But I'm telling you today, they were out preaching. They got out of prison. Guess where they went? They went to the temple. They got out of this meeting with Gamaliel and these spiritual leaders of the day. And guess where they went? Right back to the temple to preach the word of God. To carry the gospel, amen. Let's notice some things about this early church as I preach to you. Man alive, as I preach to you for just a few minutes. Now that clock up there, my watch one is wrong. I don't know which. It'll be all right, amen. I will just follow the Spirit of God. I'll go quick. You amen quick and loud, and it'll go even quicker. We'll be at the steakhouse before you can turn around, amen. Notice here, I want you to think on this thought. The unstoppable church of God. The unstoppable church of God. I got news for you, friend. The church will prevail.
1: Amen.
0: Jesus is coming one day to receive the church. Preacher, you think the church will be around through the last

0: day? Yes, I do, because it's the last day that Jesus is coming to carry the blood-bought believer home to be with him for all eternity. Amen? The church will prevail. Amen. Gamaliel was a man the Bible said that the people liked. He was well studied. I don't know, but what the Spirit of God wasn't working in the heart of this Jewish leader, amen? That he said, whoa, let's wait a minute. They heard the message that Peter had, and it cut them to the bone, amen? Instead of turning and getting forgiveness and receiving the Lord Jesus Christ, they were going to kill them. They were going to take their life. And Gamaliel says, wait a minute. And he has the disciples taken over to the side, and while they're over to the side, he has this discussion with the Jewish leaders, the spiritual leaders of the day. The Bible said that he was well thought of by everyone. And he said unto them, you men of Israel, take heed to yourselves what you intend to do as touching these men. Amen. There was a warning came from a Jewish leader. He knew that if this was of God, that they'd have no power whatsoever to stop it. That if they fought the work of God and the man of God and the church of the living God, that there'd be no way that they could stop it. As a matter of fact, they'd be preaching again God himself. Amen. They'd be persecuting God himself. Notice here, I want you to notice the faith of these early believers. You know what it's going to take in this last day to serve God, to accomplish anything for God? It's going to take some people that's got their faith and trust in God. I want you to notice and understand the source of the early apostles' strength. Amen. You know who they were relying on? They weren't relying on deputy so-and-so to let them out of jail if they got put in. They weren't relying on the congressman to forego their sentence and to set them free. They weren't relying on somebody that they had knew back before that they had been placed into the ministry of the Lord. But they were relying on God and God alone. Can I tell you, friend, in these last days, if we, the church of God, are to prosper, if we're to prevail, if we're to see great things happen, we're not going to rely on sister so-and-so or brother so-and-so or pastor so-and-so or preacher Doolittle. But we're going to have to rely upon God, the one that called us, the one that saved us, the one that placed us in the glorious church, amen, the one that's leading us home. Amen. They understood the source of their strength. Can you imagine as Jesus went away, he said, don't worry, men, I'm going away. But when I go away, I'll send you a comforter. I'll send you one that'll lead you. I'll send you one that'll protect you. I'll send you one that'll strengthen you. I'll send you one that you can count on, one that'll encourage you. Could I say this morning, in a church world today that's trying to do away with the Spirit of God, hey, I'm telling you, we can't make it without the Holy Ghost of God. Amen. Amen. That's not popular preaching, but that's right preaching. Amen. I worry about our young preachers and what men in suits and ties and seemingly listless knowledge and understanding of the Word of God. And I take it, young men take it as to be God's Word as well. Amen? That's not so. You better be careful of what you believe. You better be careful, young preacher, of what you listen to. It better line up with the Word of God. You better make sure that it's not Dr. So-and-so that it's coming from, but it's coming from God and God alone. I tell you, there's a war today upon people that mind and are led by the Spirit of God. Amen. There's a war against spirit-filled preaching. Oh, I don't understand why you have to do that. I don't understand why you get so excited and so tore up, amen? I don't either. You better talk to him. That's all I know about it, amen? I just preach how God called me to preach, amen? It's nothing of me, and it's all of him. Oh, they understood the source. Amen. If you are a young Christian, you may not fully understand your source today. But there's a source that never runs out. There's a source that's with you in the ups and downs of this life. There's a source that's with you when you're under a persecution, when you're under a suffering affliction for the cause of Christ and the things of God. And that source is none other than God Himself. Amen. Oh, I'm thankful for the Spirit of God. Without the Spirit of God, we're none of His. Amen. Without the Spirit of God, you'll have no preaching and you'll have no church. Amen. Oh, we have a lot of buildings today that have locked God outside the will of God, the presence of God. It scares a lot of Baptist folk today when we talk about the Spirit of God and the Holy Ghost of God. My friend, He's nothing to be afraid of this morning. Amen. For it was Him that spoke to my heart and showed me I was lost and drawn me to the place of repentance. And friend, if we're to see folks saved today, it'll be when the Spirit of God moves and convicts them. You hear me today? I like good preaching as well as the next. I like glorified teaching. We can make it without fancy titles and interesting points and stories to tell that match our sermons, amen. But without the Spirit of God, we're in trouble. We're in trouble, friend. It takes the Spirit of God, amen. They were committed. Now, notice this. Now, this will help you. This will help us as a church. Amen. They understood that they needed to be committed to the work of God. Amen. What's wrong with people today? It's hard to get people to commit to do anything in the house of God. You know why? Because when you're committed to the work of God, you're faithful. The Bible said that a man was first to be found faithful. These men were faithful. They were committed to what God called them to do. Amen? Oh, they knew the will of God. They knew that God had called them, that God had sent them out, that Jesus had said, I send you forth as lambs, amen, before the wolves to preach the gospel. And friend, they were committed, amen, to the work. Can I tell you today, it'd be amazing to see what would happen at Victory Baptist Church. This church could change this county if we had men and women that were committed to the cause. And I'm not picking on us today. I'm picking on us today. Amen. Committed. Faithful to the work. Faithful to the call. I'm hurrying, I promise. Amen. They were committed. Amen. They had a passion for the work. They had a passion, first of all, for the message. Amen. They knew that it was Jesus that changed their life, and it would be the message of the gospel that would change the life of the world around them. Man, I'm telling you, they didn't come to get out. They come to take over. These early New Testament Christians, bless God, they preached in the streets. They preached in the temple. Bless God, when the devil's crowd had them locked up, they preached in the prison. Wherever they sent them, they held on to the message of God. Amen. They had a passion for the Word of God. You know what we need in the day that we live in? A passion for the Word of God. The work of God. How much you read your Bible this week? You know what the Bible tells me? Thy word have I hid in my heart that I might not sin against thee. I got a passion for the word because it keeps me from sin. I got a passion for the word because it encouraged me. I am my walk, amen. When I get downtrodden and down and out, amen. I got a passion for the word, as I've already said, because I know if the word goes forth in power and in demonstration of the Holy Spirit of God, that God can take that word and plant that seed in the heart of someone lost, Jeff, and they can be born again, marvelously transformed and changed by the grace of Almighty God. We're living in a world today that's doing everything they can to be different, everything they can to not be who they are. You know that? Man, I'm telling you, there are folks that are trying to change their looks. They're trying to change their gender and their personality and all these things. Oh, I'm telling you today, you know the change they need? The change that comes from God. Amen. That's the change that will make a difference in your life. Man, I didn't realize. And don't get me wrong, I've not arrived. I still don't understand it all. But I understand a lot more than I did when I was lost. I realize that God made me, put me here. But because of Adam and Eve, I carried that sinful nature. God put the choice out for me to accept Him and be gloriously saved and born again by the grace of God. To have His Spirit set up abode in my heart and live a life for Him. You know what I did? Thanks be unto God. I made that choice one Sunday morning back in 1981. That I needed something that this world didn't have. That I needed something that this world didn't offer. You know what? He gloriously saved me. It's then I begin to realize this. I begin to study the Word of God. Why that I'm here. What I'm doing here. That God placed me here for a purpose. Let me tell you. We're living in a society where little children are told that they're not wanted. They're thrown and cast away for parents and grandparents to raise and all these other things. And I definitely don't want to get into the social issues of our society this morning. But can I tell you, it must seem to them as if no one loves them. It must seem to them like there's no purpose to life. Let me tell you, there is purpose. There is a plan. Now, I don't care who you are, how you got in this world. It was by the design of God. He orchestrated your life. Amen? And He has a plan and a purpose for your life. Amen? You say, preacher, I look around at my world today and nothing makes sense. I can't understand this and I can't understand that. Friend, I'm telling you, if you'll give your heart and life to the Lord, you may not understand everything, but so many things become much more clear. Amen. You'll understand. Let me say it again, and I'm moving right along and I'm almost done. Let me say it again. God has a purpose. God has a plan for your life. No matter where you're at, where you came from, what you've ever done, Jesus died for you on the cross of Calvary. And this early church, man, they were bound and determined to let everybody know. Amen. He said to the Jew first, but also to the Greeks, that there's none exempt from the message of hope and the message of God. Aren't you thankful for that? Aren't you glad we didn't get left out? Let's don't worry about them old Appalachian people down there. Let's don't worry about them. They'll be all right. Let's get the gospel to the up and ups. Let's get the gospel to the ones that are important to society. Friend, God don't work that way. There's none left out. There's none exempt. And the early church was bound and determined to tell the world that Jesus saves. Amen. Friend, that's our duty today. We're still part of the church. I'm moving right along. They had a passion for the message of God to get it out there. Amen. To get it out there. Hey, they had an unshakable faith in the midst of persecution. Can I tell you, there'll be those that throw slang away, that try to discourage you, that'll talk about you. Amen. I see them Facebook posts. I know, friend. Hey, I see those comments on my Facebook page. Bless God, you may be able to make it without the Spirit of God. I cannot. Amen. I rely upon Him. And if it were not for the Spirit of God, you'd never pry me from my place in the pew. It takes God this morning, church. Don't let the world tell you any different. Let me tell you, these early New Testament Christians, this early church, we're here today because of their faithfulness to serve. Their faithfulness, their willingness to stand even in persecution. Man, I couldn't help but even noticing this scripture. they accepted what Gamaliel told them. Man, there's so much more in this. I wanted to get out this morning, but if I do, you won't come back tonight. Amen. So I'm going to be short, Chris. I know you're up there winding your watch to him. I'm trying my best to hurry. How about, can I tell you, be careful following men. Be careful following men. You're not to follow me. I'm not to follow you or some hierarchy in the Baptist church, which seems to be that's the way things are. Amen. I don't get together with somebody else and ask them who I need to get for revival or who I'm going to get or when I'm going to schedule it. Amen. I get together with God on my knees and seek God's will and His purpose for Victory Baptist Church.
1: Amen.
0: Amen. Be careful following men. Did you notice what it said? He gave an account here. He said, for I in those days are come about Thutis, boasting of himself. Boy, we got a lot of people today. We got a lot of men today, man, they tack on titles and they boast of themselves and their knowledge and all these other things. And don't get me wrong, I'm not against knowledge this morning. But if you boast in yourself and you rely in yourself, you're sure to fall, amen. They disappeared. It amazed me, and I'm almost done. It amazed me that even after listening to Gamaliel, even after agreeing with him, what he's saying is, let's just let them alone. And if it be of God, there's no way we're going to stop it. But if it's of man, it'll stop itself. It'll fall apart on its own. How many times have we seen that come to pass in this world? Oh, I've seen whole ministries build up on men. And when the man came crashing down, the ministry came crashing down. Amen. Don't put your faith and your trust in man, but put your faith and I trust in God. But even after they agreed with Gamaliel that they'd just leave him alone, did you notice what they did? They called him in and beat him anyway. They called him in and they beat him anyway. And they commanded him. Even though they agreed with him, even though they had settled for the fact that they're just going to let him go and just see what happened. Bless God, they called him in and they striped him. And they beat him anyway. And they commanded him not to preach in Jesus' name anymore. And they turned him loose. Guess what? It didn't stop him. It didn't cause him to quit. They were steadfast and unshakable in persecution. Friend, there's one thing I've learned as a Baptist preacher in the world we live in today. You gotta have thick skin. You better have the Spirit of God on your side. Oh, I'm telling you. Brother Jeff's talking about the young preacher took the church and it's already gone. Amen. I'm telling you, it's not easy. Being a Christian's not easy. You know why I pray and try to encourage our young people here at the church? Because being a Christian in this generation is even harder for them than it was my generation and your generation. For they're persecuted, they're ridiculed, they're talked about, they're put in isolation, amen, for their belief in the Lord Jesus Christ. Guess what? The disciples didn't let that stop them. They were unshakable. You know what Victory Baptist Church needs? Some unshakable people.
1: Amen.
0: You remember, boy, when we were kids, my, how things have changed. Our thing at school was trench ball. Know what that was? That's somebody taking a ball, smacking you upside the head, knocking you flat on your backside, amen, in a circle. And whoever the ball went to next, they got a chance to do the same thing. You know what I'm talking about? Does anybody else play trench ball in school? Man, dodgeball. There you go. Dodgeball. Okay. We had a fancy name for it. I guess that got us around the authorities. Somebody smacked you in the head and put a four-day crick in your neck, amen. But the second thing that we played when we were a little bit younger was Red Rover, Red Rover. You know what I'm talking about? Man, you got to pick teams. And everybody held hands. Red Rover, Red Rover, just go ahead and send Jeff right on over. And everybody held hands. And you know what that consisted of? We got to clothesline somebody. Hey, man, they don't do that in school now. I don't guess. Do they still do that in school? Man, we locked arms and somebody come barreling our way. And man, I mean, you gripped on. When you seen them coming your way, you just gripped on to the person next to you. And man, if they didn't break the line, they were in trouble. And if you were styled enough, amen, and called them just right, they didn't break the line. That's what the church is in this day. That's what the church is in this day. Man, we're a force called by God. And if we'll stick together and hold fast on the things of God, oh, I'm going to have to preach to you. We're going to be late to the steakhouse. If we'll stick together, friend, we can say, hey, devil, just come on over. Hey, we've got God on our side. The early church, they stuck together. They prayed together. They worshiped together in church, but not only in church, but from house to house. Amen. I'm done. Preacher, it's almost 20 minutes after 12. Hey, the crowd will done be gone now. You'll be first in line. Amen. Let us all stand. I wonder if someone needs to pray this morning. There are people that's prayed this week against opposition that God would save somebody in the service this morning. I came this morning. Brother Wayne said I was early and he was late. Man, he didn't know what happened. The world, I believe he said the world had turned upside down or something. You know what? I was up early this morning. I felt there'd be someone here today. You need God in your life. You've never been saved. And there's people in this church that's prayed. They maybe had no idea that you was going to be here, but they've prayed that if you were here, that you'd get the message this morning. You know why these men stood fearless? You know why they suffered persecution? To see someone saved from eternal destruction. Friend, it motivates me more than anything else. I love a pat on the back just as well as anybody. I love somebody to say, boy, that's good preaching. Man, give you the big head. I'm not here for you to pat me on the back. I'm not here to stand at the back and you to tell me how good the message was, although I do enjoy that. But I'm here this morning. My back hurts. I've got a catch in my back. If I sit too long, I can't get up. The up and down's what's got me. Once I get up, I'm okay. Once I'm down, I'm okay. But I knew that I had to be here this morning to preach to you. And I'm going to give you an invitation right now. There's not going to be any music, just you and God. And if the Spirit of God has spoke to your heart today, this early church stood mass rejection and persecution, that this gospel would be laid in our hands in this generation. I've done my best this morning in my feeble way to preach to you from the Word of God. There was a purpose in all this, and that purpose was to see people saved. Somebody here this morning, you feel the need to accept the Lord Jesus Christ as your Lord and Savior today. You may be here and say, preacher, when you was explaining that, you were explaining me. I don't understand what's going on. I don't understand why I'm here. I'm confused about this world that I live in, and there's so many things that I just don't understand. Friend, you need Jesus.
1: 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The congregation at Victory Baptist Church hopes the broadcast has been a blessing to you. 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

same on verse 1, 3, and 6. Huh?

I'm glad this morning that he is all I need, amen, in life and death. You say, is that true, preacher? What about this? What about, listen, I'm telling you right now, he is all that I need, amen. If you would, everybody stand to your feet this morning. I want to say thank you for being with us. Thank you for joining us here at Crabtree Baptist Church. I want to say to those faithful radio broadcast listeners this morning, thank you for tuning in to our radio broadcast, amen. I hope that our prayer is that this service would ever be a help and an encouragement to you, that it would uplift the saint, encourage the saint of God, and it would evangelize the lost. Amen. Listen, if you're here this morning or listening by way of radio and you've never been born again, can I tell you the best thing you'll ever do in your life, the best decision Amen. You'll ever make, be the decision, the time that you make the decision to trust the Lord Jesus as your Lord and Savior. Amen. There's no greater day in my life than the day that I accepted him as my Savior. The day I married my wife was a great day. The day we had each of our four children was a wonderful day. But Brother Vance, there's nothing that trumps the day that the Lord saved my never dying soul. Amen. I thank God for it this morning. We're going to go ahead and take up our offering this morning. If I could get a couple of the young men to come up and whoever's going to help

0: Lord and Savior, amen. There's no greater day in my life than the day that I accepted Him as my Savior. The day I married my wife was a great day. The day we had each of our four children was a wonderful day. But Brother Vance, there's nothing that trumps the day that the Lord saved my never dying soul. Amen. And I thank God for it this morning. We're going to go ahead and take up our offering this morning. If I could get a couple of the young men to come up and whoever's going to help God for it this morning.
1: Amen. 28 in the handles. Help us sing.

Bring it out.

Amen. I'm glad I'm redeemed this morning. Amen. I'm glad that my name is written down in the Lamb's Book of Life. I hope you can say that this morning. Amen. I'm glad that I have a salvation. The Bible says you may know that you have eternal life through Christ Jesus this morning. And I'm glad that we can know. Amen. Amen. Thank you again. Thank you, brother. Thank you again for being with us this morning. And thank you again to our faithful radio broadcast listeners for tuning in. And maybe you aren't a faithful radio broadcast listener and you've tuned in this morning. We're glad that you've tuned in at this time. Amen. We're thankful for it. You got your Bibles with you tonight. Go with me, this morning rather. Go with me to 1 Samuel chapter number 17. 1 Samuel chapter number 17, a very familiar scripture. This is not where I had intended on preaching this morning, but God got to dealing with my heart this morning, early this morning, and I'll be honest with you, I

We're thankful for it. You got your Bibles with you tonight. Go with me, this morning rather. Go with me to 1 Samuel chapter number 17. 1 Samuel chapter number 17, very familiar scripture. This is not where I had intended on preaching this morning, but God got to dealing with my heart this morning, early this morning, and I'll be honest with you, I was going to be of brass, and he had greaves of brass in his upon his legs, and a target of brass between his shoulders, and the staff of his spear was like a weaver's beam, and his spear's head weighed 600 shekels of iron, and one bearing a shield went before him. And he stood and cried unto the armies of Israel, and said unto them, "Why are ye come out to set your battle in array? Am not I a Philistine, and ye servants of Saul? Choose you a man for you, and let him come down to me. If he be able to fight with me and kill me, then will we be your servants. But if I prevail," notice what the Bible says. He said, "But if I prevail against him and kill him, then ye shall be our servants and serve us." And the Philistine said, "I defy the armies of Israel this day. Give me a man that we may fight together." Let us pray. Father, we come before you this morning. We thank you for the privilege and honor, God, we have to be here in your house this morning to worship you in spirit and truth. God, we thank you for the privilege we have to be on the medians of live stream this morning. God, I pray, Lord, that this message would go and do that which you'd have it to. Lord, you said in your word that the word of God would go unto where it was, that your word would not return void, that it would accomplish that whereunto it is sent. God, that's what we ask you to do this morning. God, it's not my word. Lord, it's not even my thoughts. Lord, it's your word. It's your preaching. God, I just pray that you would use me as thy mouthpiece this morning. God, as a willing vessel. God, I pray that you'd help us. Lord, may you have free course in hearts and lives this morning. God, may you do that which only you can. God, I pray this morning, if there's one under the sound of our voice that's lost and undone, doesn't know you in the free pardon of sin, I pray, God, this morning that the sweet Holy Ghost would open their eyes to their lost condition. God, that you would draw them unto yourself, and Lord, they would heed that draw, Lord, and come to know you and accept you as Lord and Savior. Father, I pray for that person here this morning or listening by way of radio, Lord, that may have some giants in their life. I pray, God, that this morning you would equip them, God, with what they need to overcome those giants. God, you would challenge them, Lord. You would give them what they stand in need of. Father, and we'll thank you and we'll praise you for all that you do and for all that you've done, Lord, for it's in Jesus' name we pray. Amen, amen, and you can be seated. Thank you for standing together with us this morning in honor of the reading of God's Word. I got an introduction this morning and one point that I want to preach that God's laid upon our heart. We come here to 1 Samuel chapter number 17, and certainly this is a very familiar passage of Scripture, but friend, might I ask you this morning, radio listener, might I ask you this morning, do not turn me off because of familiarity of the Scripture this morning, but we see David here. We are the children of Israel. We see the children of Israel are gathered together, and we know the account here. We know that the children of Israel have came out down here, and they've been challenged by the Philistines. And there were some giants there in that day, and those giants came out of this town there, and I'll try to pronounce the name of it, the Anakims, I guess is how you would say it here. And they were the ones that there were giants there in those days. But we come here into 1 Samuel chapter number 17, and we see this giant, this Goliath. But I want you to notice something this morning. The Lord pointed something out in the Scripture in verse number 4. He said, "And there went out a champion of the camp of the Philistines." Notice what the Bible says, named Goliath of Gath. So we see that Goliath
earth. Here we are introduced to this giant. But Brother Vance, he makes a point to point out where this giant was from. This giant was from a place known as Gath. He said here, Goliath.

0: life of Gath. And can I remind you this morning, in the Scriptures, God does not put things in the Scriptures as a filler. He does not. Everything in the Scriptures this morning is there for a reason and for a purpose. And I believe that there is a purpose this morning in verse number 4 of why they didn't just say Goliath, but rather, Brother Vance, God had the penman to pin down Goliath of Gath. And we know that Goliath is a giant. We know that Goliath was a big man. I mean, it spells it out here how big his armor was. And he's standing out there and he's challenging the armies of God. And he said this, and he stood and cried unto the armies of Israel and said unto them, why are ye come out to set your battle in array? Am not I a Philistine, ye servants of Saul's? Look what he says. Choose a man for you, and let him come down to me. And verse number 9, if he be able to fight with me and kill me, then will we be your servants. But look what he says at the end of verse number 9. But if I prevail against him and kill him, then shall ye be our servants and serve us. There was this giant that had came out of Gath, and he was challenging the armies of God, and he was challenging them and told them, Brother Steve, this giant told them, said, if we have a man to battle, if you have a man that will come out and fight against me, and if I win, you will be our servants and serve us. I want us to notice something here in verse number 4 again, that it's pointed out that Goliath is Goliath of Gath. You say, preacher, why do you keep going back to where he's from? Well, I'm glad you ask. I would like for you to back up with me, go backwards in the Old Testament to the book of Joshua tonight, or this morning. I don't know why I keep saying tonight. But go back with me to Joshua chapter number 11. As you're turning, I want to bring you up to speed to where we're at. Joshua has been ordered by God to go in to these areas. And he's told to go over there where the Anakims are over there in that region. And they've been told to utterly destroy this people. God told Joshua to lead the children of Israel, all armies of Israel over there, and that they were to utterly destroy these people. And listen, you can back up for time's sake, and you can read the scriptures leading up to it, but God tells him to go over there and to utterly destroy those people. But we come to Joshua chapter number 11, and we begin to see here that Joshua did what God told him to do. He went over there and he destroyed all these people. He killed these people. But he did not kill everyone in that region.
1: Amen. Praise, brother.
0: Joshua did not kill everybody in that area.
1: Amen.
0: In other words, as they were instructed to utterly destroy them, Joshua did not.
1: Amen.
0: We get to where we're at in Joshua chapter number 11. And we pick up reading in verse number 21. And at that time came Joshua and cut off the Anakims from the mountains, from Hebron, from Debir, from Anab, and from all the mountains of Judah, and from all the mountains of Israel. Joshua destroyed them utterly with their cities. There was none, look what the Bible says.

11, and we pick up reading in verse number 21. And at that time came Joshua and cut off the Anakims from the mountains, from Hebron, from Debir, from Anab, and from all the mountains of Judah, and from all the mountains of Israel. Joshua destroyed them utterly with their cities. There was none, look what the Bible says, we're at in Joshua chapter number 11, and we pick up reading in verse number 21. And at that time came Joshua and cut off the Anakims from the mountains, from Hebron from Debir, from Anab, and from all the mountains of Judah, and from all the mountains of Israel. Joshua destroyed them utterly with their cities. There was none, look what the Bible says, there was none, I'm leading you up here, he was ordered to go up and utterly destroy them. God was going to give that land over to the children of Israel, and they were going to live there, and they were going to abide there, and they were going to have peace, and they were going to rest from war. But friend, there was a place in Gath, and there were some giants up there, friend, that had not been slewed. There were some giants up there that had not been killed. There were some people that were left that had been ordered to be killed, utterly destroyed.

0: left, that had been ordered to have been killed, utterly destroyed, left, that had been ordered to have been killed, utterly destroyed, and Joshua gave it for an inheritance unto Israel according to their divisions by their tribes, and the land rested from war. This was the land of promise. This was the land of rest. And Joshua led the children of Israel over there. But Joshua did not completely do as God had said. And Joshua did not deal with those giants. Amen. Brother Vance. Amen. He didn't. But Brother Kevin, all seemed well at the end of chapter number 11 in the book of Joshua. They rested from war. They were at peace. But all the while, Brother Steve, there were some giants up there in Gath.
1: Yeah.
0: Brother Kevin, I believe those giants realized, and they probably heard and had been taught and knew, obviously they knew, that the children of Israel had came in under the leadership of Joshua and utterly wiped out all those other people and left Gaza and Gath and that other place that I can't pronounce, and I don't mean that disrespectfully to the Word of God. I just can't pronounce it this morning. But they left it untouched. Can I put it like this? He left it undealt with. Friend, there's going to be times in our life that giants are going to come by. But see, there's going to be times in our life where God directs us. There's something that needs to be taken care of. There was something that needed to be done. There was something that needed to be dealt with. And yet here we find Joshua leading the armies of Israel over here. And it seemed like he dealt with it. He seemed like he dealt with most of them. But there was that one giant. There were those one people that he did not deal with.
1: Amen.
0: For what reason did he not deal with them? We won't get into that this morning. That's not the text of Scripture that I want to preach from. But my text Scripture this morning is a verse number 4 in 1 Samuel chapter number 17. And the Bible says, "And there went out a champion out of the camp of the Philistines named Goliath of Gath, whose height was 6 cubits and a span." There was a giant that had raised up. He had made his mind up. He had determined within himself that the children of Israel had taken his people, had almost utterly wiped them out, and that he wasn't satisfied. He didn't want them to be in rest. He didn't like them being down there. He didn't like them being in God's will. He didn't even reverence God. He had no respect. He had no reverence. He had no fear of God. And here's this ungodly giant now rearing up his ugly face. Generations after Joshua.
1: Amen.
0: I want to preach on this thought this morning, dealing with giants in our lives. Dealing with giants in our lives. There's going to come giants in your lives that you're going to have to deal with. It could be the giant of sin. It could be the giant of obedience. It could be the giant of many things this morning. But friend, can I say something to you? The time that God begins to deal with your heart and instruct you to deal with something and take care of it, and you don't deal with it now, Brother Vance, all may be well for a while. All may be okay for a short period of time. God begins to deal with you and you have things. Listen to me, daddies. Listen to me, mamas. Listen to me. If there's one thing that I could say to you this morning, do you know what your home should be? Your home should be united. And when I say united, I mean this. Mamas and daddies, you need to be in agreement with one another. You need to be right with each other. You need to be agreeing, and you need to present yourself as a unity before your children.
1: Amen.
0: Because like it or not, little Susie and little Bobby Joe here, listen, they're just like mom and dad. You don't have to teach them to be crafty. You don't have to teach them to do wrong. You don't have to teach them how to lie. You don't have to teach them how to swing. You don't have to teach them how to do none of that. It just comes natural to them. Brother Vance, I'm reminded not long ago, my children were, it seemed like just yesterday, my children was little. And it seemed like just yesterday, Jack was little. Sometimes I get on to him, Brother Vance, and I get on to him, chew him out, and then I realize he's only 12 years old. He's

so stinking tall and big. I forget he's only 12 years old. But there was a time in his life, Brother Vance, where he was pretty sharp. He's pretty sharp now, but you know how little boys are. I mean, he's crafty. He'd go to Mama and ask Mama something, and Mama tell him to come to Daddy, yeah. And I'd say, well, what'd your Mama say? Because I didn't want him ever to pit us back and forth, and she'd do the same thing. Well, he figured that out real quick, Brother Carson, and I caught him. He asked me, he's wanting to do something or something like that. I don't remember what the situation was. He came to me, and he said, Daddy, can I do so-and-so? And I said, well, what'd your Mama say? She said, come ask you. She didn't care. And I said, well, let's ask Mama. Son, it looked like you. It looked like he'd just seen a ghost. But Vance, he wasn't expecting me to check Mama. You say, well, he never even went and talked to Mama. Amen. He's just trying to get what he wanted. You know what we had to do? We had to deal with it, Brother Vance. That's funny. Brother Steve, that's a funny account, and it is. We laugh about it and go on. But the real fact of the matter is that that's just one little area. There's going to come times in our lives where there's things in our lives that must be dealt with, whether it be sin in our life that must be dealt with, whether it's disobedience that must be dealt with, a child that must be dealt with, the order of a home that must be dealt with. Friend, if you do not deal with those giants in your life, friend, if you don't, I

is that that's just one little area. There's going to come times in our lives where there's things in our lives that must be dealt with, whether it be sin in our life that must be dealt with, whether it's disobedience that must be dealt with, a child that must be dealt with, the order of a home that must be dealt with. Friend, if you do not deal with those giants in your life, I promise you, boy and Gath, had those been dealt with at that time, during that time, Brother Vance, Goliath would have never become a giant. Had you dealt with your sin, had you dealt with whatever it is in your life before now, there wouldn't be a giant for you to have to face now. If you don't deal with it now, friend, can I say this? If you don't deal with it now, maybe it's not a giant. Maybe it's just something in your life that you know you need to deal with, something that ought to be cut off, something that shouldn't be there, something that doesn't belong. You see, they didn't belong there. God said for them to utterly destroy them people. That was a land that had been promised unto the children of Israel. These people had rejected God. They hated God. They scoffed at God. They cursed God. They had no respect for God. And God had told Joshua to send down those down there to go down with the armies of Israel and to utterly destroy them. And he only went down and done partially what God had said. Amen. Then we come to 1 Samuel chapter number 17.

0: Be not unequally yoked together with unbelievers, as such are. For what fellowship hath righteousness with unrighteousness? Amen. We take that scripture and we think, oh, it'll be okay. No, it won't be. It never ends well. You may not deal with it now, but friend, you can keep pushing it under the rug. You can keep putting it on the back burner, but you mark her down on the authority of God's Word that this preacher said one day either you or somebody in your lineage will have to deal with that giant.
1: Amen.
0: Joshua didn't deal with them. Then we get over here to 1 Samuel chapter number 17, and we see this Goliath. This Goliath. Look where the children of Israel are. Children of Israel are carried down. Saul sends a young David out there. David gets out there. Saul sends him out with a letter. He wants to know how things are going. David's just a little shepherd's boy. Just a shepherd's boy. Brother Vance, I was talking to a fellow Friday night at commencement. I won't say his name. Good Christian fellow. A good friend of mine, and he's a big man, and I don't mean fat. I mean he stands probably this much taller than me, and his shoulders are probably twice as wide as mine, and there's not a stitch of fat on this man, and he's older than me. He used to log. I mean, he's much of a... You shake his hand, it's like shaking a catcher's mitt. He's a man. Me and him got to talking. We was talking about things, and we was talking about this generation, and we was talking about being a man. Being a man. He made a statement, Brother Vance. And that statement's what really got my mind turning on this scripture. Because, and we'll see in just a moment. You see, we have these giants come into our lives, and we think, Brother Carter, it's too big for me to handle. And really, it is too big for you to handle. And we're going to look at that in just a moment. It really is. You can't kick your sin. You can't overcome your sin on your own. You won't overcome sin on your own. You won't overcome addiction on your own. You won't overcome anything on your own this morning. If you overcome anything, it'll be through and by the power of God tonight, this morning. I don't know why I keep saying tonight. It's the only way we can overcome. But I thought about, he made this statement. He said, we just need some men in the day in which we live. He said, we just need some godly men. And he said, when I say man, he said, I ain't talking about somebody that's somebody of any size. He said, I'm just talking.

0: somebody that's somebody of any size. He said, I'm just talking about somebody that's a man, brother, and fair, and take their pledge. Now Jesse sent him out to check on Saul. And now Saul and all the men of Israel were in the valley of Elah fighting against the Philistines. And David, somebody that's somebody of any size. He said, I'm just talking about somebody that's a man, brother, and fair, and take their pledge. Now Jesse sent him out to check on Saul. And now Saul and all the men of Israel were in the valley of Elah fighting against the Philistines. And David rose up early in the morning. Tomorrow, what we don't deal with today as a church, our children will deal with as a giant in the church tomorrow. What we don't deal with in society today, the next generation will have to deal with as a giant tomorrow, and we're watching it unfold in our society today because we as the church failed to deal with something long a generation ago, and now we have a giant in our land that we're having to deal with. It's no longer a little issue, but it's a giant. God help us to deal with the things in our lives before they become a giant. But I want you to notice something here in the Scriptures. Look with me here. I lost my place. Look here with me in the Scriptures as we begin to read. Verse number 24. All the men of Israel, when they saw the man, fled from him and were sore afraid. And the men of Israel said, have ye seen this man that is coming up surely to defy Israel? Is he come up? And it shall be that the man who killeth him, the king, will enrich him with great riches and will give him his daughter and make his father's house free in Israel. And David spake to the men that stood by him, saying, what shall be done to the man that killeth this Philistine and taketh away the reproach from Israel? For who is this uncircumcised Philistine that should defy the armies of the living God? Yeah. David might have been little in stature, but he had a backbone like a saw log. David might have been little in stature, but he realized and he knew that God was on his side, and with God nothing was impossible. And David, my friend, had boldness because of God. Amen. He didn't say the children of Israel. He didn't say that they were defying Saul. He didn't say they were defying Jesse. He didn't say that Philistine giant was defying him, but said he was defying the armies of the living God. Everybody else was carried down with their tail stuck between their legs like a whooped dog, but here's David in the power of God. Verse number 27, and the people answered him after this manner, saying, so shall it be done to the man that killeth him. And Eliab, his eldest brother, heard him speak unto the men. And Eliab's anger was kindled against David and said, why comest thou down hither? And with whom hast thou left those few sheep in the wilderness? I know thy pride and thy naughtiness of thine heart, for thou art come down that thou mightest see the battle. He said, you've just come down here to see the fight. You just a nosy little whippersnapper. You just wanted to see what was going on. You just wanted. You know what was wrong with him? Is David's boldness. David's boldness exposed his cowardness.
1: Amen.
2: Amen.
1: That's right.
0: David's boldness exposed Eliab's cowardness. And all those seasoned men, you understand that these are seasoned men of battle. These are seasoned men of war. And they're cowered down against somebody that is defying the armies of God, reprobate, ungodly, God-haters, God-deniers. They had been ordered to be destroyed back over in Joshua. God had ordered him to destroy, utterly destroy these people. David shows up with some boldness. You know what it did? It rubbed the cat's hair the wrong way on old Eli, didn't it? Can I say something to you this morning, friend? David wasn't prideful. David wasn't arrogant. David wasn't being nosy. we see that Jesse had sent David down there to check on the battle. They knew something was up. Jesse knew something was going on. They should have already been back. They should have already won the battle. He wanted to know how it was going.

0: And he sent young David down there. Can I call a time out and preach for just a minute? Daddies, let me tell you something here. Friend, when you stand up when you stand on the Word of God and you stand with boldness and you stand with character and you stand with a backbone, there'll always be somebody that's got a lip to run. There'll always be somebody that's got a tongue to flap. Friend, you know what we ought to do? We ought to just realize that we are pleasing the Lord and nobody else. We ought to only care what God has to say about us, not give a rip what the world says, and stand on what is right, and stand on what is true. Friend, is our families not worth fighting for tonight? Is our homes not worth fighting for tonight? Are they not worth slaying these giants in our lives? You willing to give your family up over an addiction? You willing to give your family up for a sin? You willing to let that sin grow into a giant? Friend, listen, I want to be very careful right here for just a moment, but I've talked to people after people after people, Brother Steve, that have came to me and confided in me in homes that are fixing to be busted up, homes that are fixing to be wrecked, homes that are already partially wrecked, homes that are already wrecked, and you know what the problem was? The problem was that there was something in their lives that should have been dealt with. There was something in their lives that needed to be dealt with, and it was not dealt with, and because of that, it became a giant, and that giant began to slew them, and in some cases, Brother J.D., it slew the family.
1: Amen.
0: You know who paid the price? The children.
1: Amen.
0: You know who paid the price? That next generation. You know who's fixing to pay the price in the scripture here? If somebody don't stand up and slew this giant and cut its head off, you know who's fixing to? The next generation. Brother Steve, there's too many people that I've seen, God help, and there's too many things in the scripture against it. You know what's killing us today? I'm talking to the church. You know what's killing us today? You know what's killing us today? Sin. Undealt with sin in our lives. If you don't deal with that sin, friend, if you don't deal with it now, if you don't cut its head off, if you don't do like old Barney said and just nip it in the bud, friend, I promise you it's going to grow into a giant, and it'll be something that'll intimidate you. It'll be something that haunts you. It'll be something that destroys you, and the ones that'll be to pay the price will be the next generation. You know why we're facing what we're facing today, Brother Steve? I love you, church. Those listening by way of radio, I love my church. I'm not mad at anybody this morning. I'm not. But you know why we are where we are in the shape we're in in America today? Because there's been some daddies that ain't got a backbone enough to stand for what's right and to look their child in the eye and say, son, you was born a boy. You cannot be a girl. I don't care how you feel today, but you are a man. Honey, you was born a girl. You were wonderfully and fearfully made. And God, by God, he knew thee before he formed thee in the womb. You cannot be a boy. I don't know what you're feeling. I don't know what you're dealing with, but you need to take it to God. And friend, listen, it's happening in our churches.
1: Amen.
0: Why? Because somebody didn't deal with something. We can trace it all back. Brother Vance, I know very little about men of God in days gone by. I wasn't raised in church or around the things of God, and I'm not gloating in that. But you correct me if I'm wrong when I say this name tonight, or this morning. Brother Bradley Boone preached down at a preacher wives, pastor and pastor wives meeting down in Mount Airy. And he preached on some men in his life, Brother Steve, that had made a that made an impact in his life. And I'm trying to think, it wasn't Billy Mitchell, there was another preacher here in Yancey County, and he was a big man of stature, and he fought alcohol all of his ministry. Who? Frank Phillips. You know what kept alcohol out of this county? This is his testimony. And not just his, I've heard other men say it. That man of God.

0: the Crabtree Baptist Church, Cane Branch Road at Micahville. 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
1: Someone had a birthday.
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4: ABC News, I'm Brian Clark. At least 600 buildings were damaged or destroyed by the fires in Spokane, Washington, that have burned about 5,400 acres. ABC's Alex Stone is there with more.
5: Spokane seeing massive plumes of smoke billowing over mountains and neighborhoods. Thick gray clouds covering the skies as air crews desperately try to combat the flames from above.
4: Police in Twin Falls, Idaho tell ABC 3 people were killed and 5 were hurt in a shooting at an In-N-Out restaurant on Saturday. It's not clear if that figure includes the shooter in the number killed. Authorities have not yet determined a motive. President Trump said that he's holding off on new strikes against Iran because Mideast allies have reached the parameters of a deal to end the war. It's not clear what that deal would look like. Spider-Man Brand New Day recorded the second best North American box office opening weekend ever, taking in $355 million. This is ABC News. Canada's second largest airline, WestJet, canceled almost 500 flights today because flight attendants went on strike as part of a dispute over pay. Travelers say,
6: I get what they need to strike. They have to strike like for like their reasons or whatever, right? But people also need to get places. I mean, vacation's one thing, but like some people travel for other reasons is too, right?
4: Home buyers may be forced to keep waiting for lower mortgage rates. ABC's Andrew Dimbert says that's because those rates are going in the other direction.
7: The average rate on a 30-year fixed-rate mortgage climbed this week to 6.66%. That's the highest level in a year and the 4th straight weekly increase. This high could keep many would-be buyers on the sidelines. And as for existing home sales, well, they've already become sluggish.

During the 16th and 17th centuries, thousands of nonconformist ministers were forced to flee from their churches, and many, both of pastors and people, were subjected to fine, imprisonment, torture, and martyrdom. It was apostasy that led the early church to seek the aid of the civil government, and this prepared the way for the development of the papacy, the beast. Said Paul, "There shall come a falling away, and that man of sin be revealed." 2 Thessalonians 2, verse 3. So apostasy in the church will prepare the way for the image to the beast. The Bible declares that before the coming of the Lord, there will exist a state of religious declension similar to that in the first centuries. In the last days, perilous times shall come. For men shall be lovers of their own selves, covetous, boasters, proud, blasphemers, disobedient to parents, unthankful, unholy, without natural affection, truce-breakers, false accusers, incontinent, fierce, despisers of those that are good, traitors, heady, high-minded, lovers of pleasures more than lovers of God, having a form of godliness, but denying the power thereof. 2 Timothy 3, verses 1 through 5. Now the Spirit speaketh expressly, that in the latter times some shall depart from the faith, giving heed to seducing spirits and doctrines of devils. 1 Timothy 4, verse 1. Satan will work with all power and signs and lying wonders, and with all deceivableness of unrighteousness. And all that receive not the love of the truth, that they might be saved, will be left to accept strong delusion, that they should believe a lie. 2 Thessalonians 2, verses 9 through 11. When this state of ungodliness shall be reached, the same results will follow as in the first centuries. The wide diversity of belief in the Protestant churches

work with all power and signs and lying wonders, and with all deceivableness of unrighteousness. And all that receive not the love of the truth, that they might be saved, will be left to accept strong delusion, that they should believe a lie. 2 Thessalonians 2, verses 9 through 11. When this state of ungodliness shall be reached, the same results will follow as in the first centuries. The wide diversity of belief in the Protestant churches, is regarded by convention, evangelical alliance, and universal creed. Close quote. Sermon on The Bible, a Sufficient Creed, delivered at Fort Wayne, Indiana, February 22, 1846. When this shall be gained, then, in the effort to secure complete uniformity, it will be only a step to the resort to force. When the leading churches of the United States, uniting upon such points of doctrine as are held by them in common, shall influence the state to enforce their decrees and to sustain their institutions, then Protestant America will have formed an image of the Roman hierarchy, and the infliction of civil penalties upon dissenters will inevitably result. The beast with two horns causes or commands all, both small and great, rich and poor, free and bond, to receive a mark in their right hand or in their foreheads, and that no man might buy or sell, save he that had the mark, or the name of the beast, or the number of his name. Revelation 13, verses 16 and 17. The third angel's warning is, if any man worship the beast in his image, and receive his mark in his forehead or in his hand, the same shall drink of the wine of the wrath of God. The beast mentioned in this passage, whose worship is enforced by the two-horned beast, is the first, or leopard-like beast of Revelation 13, the papacy. The image to the beast represents that form of apostate Protestantism which will be developed when the Protestant churches shall seek the aid of the civil power for the enforcement of their dogmas. The mark of the beast still remains to be defined. After the warning against the worship of the beast and his image, the prophecy declares, "Here are they that keep the commandments of God and the faith of Jesus." Since those who keep God's commandments are thus placed in contrast with those that worship the beast in his image and receive his mark, it follows that the keeping of God's law on the one hand and its violation on the other will make the distinction between the worshipers of God and the worshipers of the beast. The special characteristic of the beast, and therefore of his image, is the breaking of God's commandments. Says Daniel of the little horn, the papacy, "He shall think to change times and the law." Daniel 7, verse 25, Revised Version. And Paul styled the same power the man of sin, who was to exalt himself above God. One prophecy is a complement of the other. Only by changing God's law could the papacy exalt itself above God. Whoever should understandingly keep the law as thus changed would be giving supreme honor to that power by which the change was made. Such an act of obedience to papal laws would be a mark of allegiance to the Pope in the place of God. The papacy has attempted to change the law of God. The second commandment forbidding image worship has been dropped from the law, and the fourth commandment has been so changed as to authorize the observance of the first instead of the seventh day as the Sabbath. But papists urge, as a reason for omitting the second commandment, that it is unnecessary, being included in the first, and that they are giving the law exactly as God designed it to be understood. This cannot be the change foretold by the prophet. An intentional, deliberate change is presented. He shall think

but papists urge, as a reason for omitting the second commandment, that it is unnecessary, being included in the first, and that they are giving the law exactly as God designed it to be understood. This cannot be the change foretold by the prophet. An intentional, deliberate change is presented. He shall think. This cannot be the change foretold by the prophet. An intentional, deliberate change is presented. He shall think to change the

0: Okay, so you don't go to church anymore. In fact, you can't remember the last time you attended. It's not that you meant to stop going, but by the time the weekend comes, you're just too exhausted to go to church. 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Are they getting the spiritual training and values that you want them to have? Are you satisfied they're on the right track? 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
9: Verse number 9. Bible says, but as it is written, eye hath not seen, nor ear heard, neither have entered into the heart of man the things which God hath prepared for them that love him. But God hath revealed them unto us by his Spirit. For the Spirit searcheth all things, yea, the deep things of God. For what man knoweth the things of a man, save the spirit of man which is in him? Even so, the things of God knoweth no man, but the Spirit of God. Now we have received not the spirit of the world, but the Spirit which is of God, that we might know the things that are freely given to us of God. Let us pray. Father in heaven, thank you for the day. Thank you, dear God, again for the privilege to gather. Thank you for the privilege to pray this morning, God. Lord, thank you for being able to come into thy house one more time, God, just to be able to read your word, God, just to be able to hear your word this morning. Father, we can already say that it's been good, God, to be in your house. Father, I ask you, Lord, I pray for a little while. God, I pray you'd give the increase. God, I pray that you would give liberty this morning. I pray that, God, you would open up the hearts and the ears of your people this morning and help your word to find a resting place, God, in their hearts, that God, it would manifest and bring forth fruit. God, I pray if there'd be one here today lost, that God, I pray that you would deal with that heart. God, I pray old time Holy Ghost conviction would get a hold of that heart. God, that you'd draw them unto yourself, save them, I pray, before it's too late. And God, do that, I pray, that only you can. And Father, whatever's done, we'll bless you.

We'll praise you and we'll give you glory in all things. Lord, we love you. We thank you for first loving us. Do that only you can. And we'll bless you, Lord. For it's in Jesus' name we pray. Amen and amen. You can be seated this morning. As God began stirring this in my heart, I thought about the beauty and the beauty of heaven. And Paul here, as he's writing to the Corinth church and giving his gospel ministry right here, we understand as you kind of back up here in chapter number 2 and begin to read and even chapter number 1, and Paul is letting the Corinthian church know that this is not coming from the wisdom of man. It's not by man's wisdom. Amen? And church, as we look into the things of God and we look as we come in on Sundays and try to break into the Word of God and on Wednesday nights and break into the Word of God and even during your own time and studying the Word of God, you understand it can't be looked at in a manly manner. It can't be looked at in man's wisdom. But Paul here is speaking through the wisdom and the power of God. Amen? Our Bible is a spiritual book. The gospel is a spiritual thing. Amen? And we've got to look at it in that way, in that aspect. And that's what Paul here is letting us understand and what he's telling the Corinthian church. When we think of heavenly things, when we think of the things of God, Brother Joe, we can't look at them in man's carnal view of things. Amen? Because we begin to look at things and we begin to put stuff with it and we begin to put our imagination with it, Brother Frank. And boy, yeah, it can be good to look at things like that. It can be exciting, but good and exciting does not exactly make it right. Amen? See, man, we try to entertain things. We try to bring things down to our level of understanding. And in reality, all we're trying to do is to please our flesh. Amen? Instead of looking at it in the spiritual things. And that's what Paul is trying to get the church to understand. There is a spiritual side of things. And he says just that the Spirit of God, listen, he said, for what man knoweth the things of man, save the Spirit of man which is in him? Even so, the things of God knoweth no man but the Spirit of God. Amen? Why? He said, for the Spirit searcheth all things, yea, the deep things of God. Amen? So if we want to know something about the things of God, if we want to know some things about the Lord and the gospel, it's going to have to be through the Spirit of God. Amen? But I want to get to my thought this morning. Now, understand, churches, we get into the Bible and we get into thinking about the things of God and thinking about heaven and thinking about the gospel and other things. I really, be honest, I don't want man's interpretation of it, Brother Joe, because it can be perverted. Amen? I want to know what God's divine word says. I want to know under the wisdom of God. I want to know under the Spirit of God. I want it to be revealed unto me that what God has for you and I. Amen? Now, you understand God has not kept us in the dark, church, concerning the things of heaven and concerning the things of the gospel and the things of God and the mysteries. And that's what we'll find Paul reveals, those mysteries of the kingdom of heaven. Amen? It's not dark to us, but God has given us His Spirit that has revealed them unto us. Amen? As we come down here to verse number 9 through 12 and we begin to read, and Paul here makes this statement. He said, listen, but as it is written, I have not seen nor ear heard, neither have entered into the heart of man the things which God hath prepared for them that love him. And Brother Joe, as we begin to read that verse of scripture, it begins to get our minds to thinking, just what has God prepared for us? Just what is heaven going to be like? Amen? Just what is our eternity going to look like, Brother Donald? As I said, and there's often times I said, I would think and wonder, there is coming a day that we're going to get to see the Lord. Amen? There is coming a day that we'll step into that holy city. There is coming a day, Brother Joe, that I am going to get to see heaven with my own eyes, with my own sight. I will get to experience that place. Amen? And you get to thinking, and Paul said, boy, eye hath not seen, nor ear has heard, and or entered into the heart of man what God has prepared for those that love him. And Brother Donald, that gets my mind to thinking, boy, what will heaven be like? Amen? And boy, we'll say it, and we'll read that verse of scripture, and I've heard that verse of scripture taken and say, nobody, we can't know, we can't understand. But I want you to notice the but in verse number 10, Brother Joe. See, Paul makes this statement, I have not seen, ear hath not heard, nor entered into the heart of man the things that God has prepared for them that loved him. Amen? In other words, nobody can know that. Then he says, but.
What's that mean? That means hold on a minute now. Amen. Paul said, but right here now, listen what he says. But God hath revealed them unto us by his Spirit, for the Spirit searcheth all things, yea, the deep things of God. Amen. So you understand today, church, we can understand those things. We can see those things. Now I understand, Brother Joe, I can't sit down and only in my mind can I picture what heaven is going to look like according to the Word of God. Amen. I told somebody one time, I remember when I was little, my grandmother was always telling me about heaven, and she's always telling me about how getting to heaven and being born again and being saved. And she'd always talk about, Brother Joe, boy, just how good heaven's going to be. Amen. And as she got older in life, she had more on that side than she did over here. Amen. Like some this morning had testified, there's coming a day we're going to get to go to that place. Amen. There's coming a day we're going to get to step over on that shore, Brother Frank, and we're going to get to lay eyes on it. Amen. But I can remember asking Mama, I'd say, boy, and she would describe this heavenly place, Brother Joe. I'd say, what would it be like? Amen. What are they going to be up there in heaven? And as a little boy, she'd tell me, she'd say, son, she said, there ain't going to be no more hunger up there. Amen. She said, hey, you don't have to worry. When my little mind, Brother Joe, and in a child, in my little carnal mind, you know what I'd say? I'd look at her and I'd say, Mama, I'd say, you mean to tell me they going to have donuts up in heaven? And in my little mind, I could just picture this big old buffet, Brother Frank, of these donuts everywhere. And boy, I just have my little feel of it, amen. And Mama just grin at me real big, amen. But see, that's the way we look at things. We look at that in a manly, in a carnal way. We begin to imagine and we begin to think, boy, what is

at her and I'd say, Mama, I say, you mean to tell me that they're going to have donuts up in heaven? And in my little mind, I could just picture this big old buffet, Brother Frank, of these donuts everywhere. And boy, I just have my little feel of it, amen. And Mama just grin at me real big, amen. But see, that's the way we look at things. We look at that in a manly, in a carnal way. We begin to imagine and we begin to think, boy, what is, I just have my little feel of it, amen. And Mama just grin at me real big, amen. But see, that's the way we look at things. We look at that in a manly, in a carnal way. We begin to imagine and we begin to think, boy, what is heaven going to be like? You really begin to fight your flesh. Amen. Brother Joyce, I was trying to get prepared in the message and trying to discern the Spirit of God versus the Spirit of man. Amen. And we always get in there and we think, boy, the beauty of heaven will be that we'll be united with Mama and Papa again. We'll be back with Mama and Daddy again. I know those are great things. But you understand, church, the reality is I'm not going to heaven to see Mama. Amen. I ain't trying to hurt no feelings this morning. I ain't trying to do no injustice to any family. But I want to tell you, Brother Donald, when I go to heaven, I'm going to see Jesus. Amen. I want you to know, listen, he is the centerpiece of heaven. Amen. John over there, when he said, Behail, the Lion of the tribe of Judah. And he looked over and he said, in the midst of the throne was a lamb as it had been slain. You know what that is? That's the Lamb of God. Amen. And he's in the midst. He's right in the middle, Brother Joe. That means he's the centerpiece of heaven. That means he's the main attraction of heaven. That means he's why everybody is there. Amen. And it's all because of him. It is not because of anybody else this morning. And our desire and the beauty of heaven, church, we need to get our eyes back on Christ. Amen. And so I want to tell you this, Brother Joe, I've heard him say before, when I get to heaven up there, I'll have me a farm over here, or I'll have me a cabin back in the woods, because that's what God will prepare for me, because he knows how I am. I want to tell you, it ain't about the cabin in the woods or a farm in the countryside. It's about Jesus, amen. And I want to be by him, and I want to be by his side, and I just want to be at his feet, worshiping him, Brother Frank. I want to tell you, one of the greatest beauties of heaven this morning is Jesus himself, amen. And I want to tell you, I want to know what the Bible says about the beauty of heaven. That's what Paul's trying to get the Corinthian church. Now you remember, and you think about this. When we think about the Corinthian church, we think about them, Brother Joe, being that carnal church, amen. They're looking at the carnality of things. They're looking at the carnalities of this world. Now, I understand we're in the flesh, amen, but we got to crucify the flesh, amen, and we got to look to that spirit man, and we got to get into the spiritual side of things, amen. That's why we are in the condition we are in our church houses today, amen. We went more after what the flesh desires, and we went more after what the flesh wants than what the Spirit is saying, amen. I want to tell you, listen to the Bible, when he tells us over there, and he's addressing the churches in Revelation, Brother Joe. He doesn't say, listen to what your flesh says. He doesn't say, listen to what your emotions say. He doesn't say, listen to your conscience. But he said, hear what the Spirit saith under the churches. I want to tell you, it's a spiritual thing this morning. That's what Paul's wanting us to understand. That's what Paul's wanting us to get our eyes upon. Amen. I want to tell you, church, we're under spiritual attack. Amen. And it's got to be spiritually fought. I want to tell you, we're here to worship him. How? In spirit and in truth. Amen. So it's a spiritual thing. Now with that thought in mind, amen, we know that the things of heaven, the beauty of heaven, when we begin to get stirred up about it here in verse number 9, and we think about how beautiful heaven is, Brother Joe, how is that revealed unto us? How can we know what heaven is? Why? Because of the Spirit of God. Now, you remember, you get saved by the grace of God. The Spirit of God moves inside of you. Jesus said over there in John 14, Brother Joe, he said, I'll not leave you comfortless. I'll send another comforter. He's just like me. Who is that? That's the Holy Ghost. Amen. That's the Spirit of God that indwells you. And Brother Donald, you know what he said? He said, he'll teach you all things which I have commanded you. Amen. He'll bring all things back to your remembrance. Amen. So in other words, Brother Joe, you know what the Spirit of God's doing? Just what Paul said. He's searching the deep things of God. Amen. He's searching. He's getting in there. And he is the mind of God. He is the heart of God. He's searching the deepest parts of God. And then you know what he'll do to you if you'll desire it? He'll reveal it unto you. Amen. You know why? A lot of us are just still on the milk. I like what Paul refers over there. He said, as newborn babes desire the sincere milk of the Word of God. Amen. In other words, you ought to want that milk. Why? Because you could really, if we just get honest, as a new convert,

As a new person being born again, it'd be hard to get into the meat and taters of the Word of God. Amen. It'd be hard to get in there and try to understand some things that we have understanding of right now. I ain't going to lie. Brother Joe, it'd been hard for me to get a hold of that as a child. Amen. Just as if you'd have laid out a steak in front of a little baby, it'd be hard for them to eat that and get anything out of it. Now, the nourishment's there, the protein's there, it's all there, amen. It's still good, but it's just they can't get nothing out of it. Does that make sense? So Paul said here, you need the sincere milk of the Word of God, amen, and to start in on that milk. And you know what the problem is? There's a lot of us still on the milk of God, amen. Now listen, it's still good, but bless God, Brother Joe, I remember the first time I got some of that biscuit and gravy, amen. I remember the first time I got some of that good stuff and it got in there, amen, and that's what I desire, and I ain't looked back since. Amen. Brother Donald, I want the Spirit of God to continue to reveal the deep things of God. Amen. Now you understand there ain't no hidden message. There ain't no way of getting in so deep, Brother Joe, that all of a sudden you're just going to have this infinite wisdom. Amen. But what it goes down to is I want to know more about my Lord. Amen. I want to know more about Jesus. I want to be closer to Jesus, Brother Donald. I want to be more like Him. I want to live more like Him. I want to have more fellowship with Him. I want to be able to talk more to Him, Brother Joe. I want to be able to hear Him even the more. Amen. And I just want to get closer and closer unto Him. Amen. So he said, I'm going to send you a spirit. I'm going to reveal it unto you. Amen. Amen. Josh might have been right. Did y'all pack a lunch today? Amen. I don't know. We may just go right on and on and on. Amen. That'd be all right. But let me get into my thought this morning on the beauty of heaven. Amen. And the beauty that awaits you and I. Amen. Let me say first of all this morning on the beauty of heaven, we find it is a prepared place. Amen. Notice what he said. He said, what God hath prepared for them that love Him. Amen. So we find. Now, church, think about it. There's some beautiful places in this world, amen. As we go and we begin to look at them and begin to see them, we can behold the coast, the beauty of the ocean. We can behold the beauty of the mountains. We can behold the beauty in the valley, Brother Joe. We can behold all these different things. And I thought about that last night. I thought about the beauties that are all over this world that we'll spend all this time of traveling to see how beautiful it is, amen. And then you know what I got to thinking, what God showed me? I sat there and I got thinking, boy, how beautiful it was. But do you realize that that's not prepared for us? Now think about that for a minute. You think about this now. Over in Genesis, Brother Frank, the man was wicked and evil in that generation. Noah found grace in the eyes of the Lord. Noah built an ark, and we know, and Noah got on the ark, and God shut the door of the ark. And then come the great rain, and the fountains of the deep rose up. And if you'll remember, when we studied and looked into that, and that gentleman had came that had revealed through science what the Bible is talking about when all that was coming to pass. And he was talking about that's when these mountains were formed, and that's when a lot of this stuff had come and routed itself out. Do you realize that wasn't prepared for you and I? That was created during judgment. Think about that for a minute. That was created, Brother Donald, during the judgment of God. Now listen, I'm not taking away from the beauty of what we have around here, but it's created through judgment, Brother Joe. It's not prepared for us. You think about the fields and the beauties and the meadows and different places. Do you realize that is the curse that God gave unto man because they sinned? Amen. Hey, don't die on me this morning, amen. I want to listen, put your bottle down, get you a fork. We're going to get into some meat this morning, amen. Brother Joe, them things are created in the judgment of God. Those are created in the curse of God toward man. They're not prepared for you and I. Listen to me. I know it's beautiful in places around here, but this is not our eternity. Hey, we get too caught up on the beauty of this world. I want to tell you, you're going to miss the beauty of heaven if you ain't careful, amen. This world is created in judgment, amen, and what we see and hear today. But I want you to notice some things about this prepared place that God has prepared for you and I. I like what Abraham said over there in Hebrews. He said, for he looked for a city which hath foundations, whose builder and maker is God, amen. Brother Joe, the place prepared for you and I, the builder and the maker, who is it? It's God. Amen. And it's specifically prepared. Listen, Abraham there made the statement, he's looking for that builder, and that builder is God. It's not built by man. It's not built by angels. Amen. It's not built, Brother Frank, it's built by God Himself. Amen. He is the contractor. He is the architect. He is the engineer, Brother Joe. He has designed it, amen, with our thought in mind. Amen.
as he begins to build it, we find it is prepared by God. Amen. He is the builder. We found that it is built specifically for you and I. Amen. John 14 over there. You know what he says. He tells them not to let their heart be troubled. He said, now listen. He said, I go to prepare a place for who? For you. Brother Jonah, you think about this for a minute. Ain't nobody in this world ever come up and said, here, this is just for you. This house is just for you. This place is just for you. But the God of heaven, Jesus, God in the flesh, said, I go to prepare a place for you. It's built specifically, Brother Frank, for you. It's built specifically, Brother Donald, for you. For you, Miss Joanne. It is built specifically. God has said, I go to prepare a place for you. Amen. I want to tell you, it's personal this morning, God, and that God would prepare a place for me this morning. Hey man, boy, if we just get a hold of that, you'd realize this morning that's how much God loves you. He has prepared a place specifically for you. Hey man, I want to tell you, God is a personal God this morning. I'm glad we all can go that are saved and born again, Brother Joe. But I'm glad that God cared enough. He said, I'm preparing you a place. Amen. Just for you, I'm preparing a place this morning. Amen. It is specifically built this morning. Amen. It is, and not only that, now you think about how personal it is. It is a place. It is by him. Notice what he said there in John 14 when he said, I go to prepare a place for you. But then he said, I will come and receive you unto myself, that where I am, there ye may be also. Amen. Now you remember what I said a while ago. Brother Joe, we'll look and say, boy, this is what I want. I want me a big house, or I want me a big mansion, or I want me a farmhouse, or I want me a cabin somewhere outside of heaven. No, Jesus said that where I am, there you may be also. Brother Joe, again, there it is. Now listen, that prepared place is that we can be with him. Amen. Now you listen to me this morning. My reward in heaven, Brother Donald, is not a place that I can go that is going to be an eternal vacation. Amen. It is not a place that I go, Brother Joe, that I'll just rest in peace right on and on and on forever and ever. But it is a place that I'll go. I want me a farmhouse, or I want me a cabin somewhere outside of heaven. No, Jesus said that where I am, there you may be also. Brother Joe, again, there it is. Now listen, that prepared place is that we can be with him. Amen. Now you listen to me this morning. My reward in heaven, Brother Donald, is not a place that I can go that is going to be an eternal vacation. Amen. It is not a place that I go, Brother Joe, that I'll just rest in peace right on and on and on forever and ever. But it is a place that I'll go to worship my son. And verse number 18. Now here he's describing what heaven, what he's seeing, what he is actually allowed to see and to give unto us. Now he said, and a building of the wall of it was of jasper, and the city was pure gold, like unto clear glass. And the foundations of the wall of the city were garnished with all manner of precious stones. The first foundation was jasper, the second sapphire, the third chalcedony, the fourth an emerald, the fifth sardonyx, the sixth sardius, and the seventh crystallite, the eighth beryl, and the ninth topaz, the tenth a chrysoprase, and the 11th jacinth, and the 12th an amethyst, and the 12th gates were 12 pearls. Every several gate was of one pearl, and the street of the city was pure gold, as it were transparent glass. Amen. Now think about the beauty of what heaven is going to behold in that prepared place, Brother Joe. Now I've seen some pearls in my life, and they've been pretty lit. Amen. It might have made a gate down on an anthill. But God said, listen, there's going to be 12 gates, and that's 12 pearls. Amen. Brother Donald, out of one gate, amen, it is going to be one pearl. You imagine how big that is. You see the value in what that is. And down here, Brother Joe, we think, boy, that's so much money. We couldn't waste it on that. And God said, I'll build a gate out of it. Amen. We've given our lives and broke our backs to get a little bit of gold. Amen. To get some money. And you know what God said? This is what I think about it. I'm going to pave my roads with it. Amen. Listen, I want to tell you, but with the things that we look that is most precious to us and most valuable to us and most beauty to us, God has created his kingdom and God has built his city that you and I will get to live in. Boy, can I tell you, it's built beautifully this morning.
Amen. You think about that and what God has prepared for you and I. He has spent no expense. Amen. Or spared no expense. But he is all in what is so valuable. Amen. He has used and built our place. And church, you can imagine the beauty of what heaven is. And we find, now listen, it is revealed unto us how? Through the Spirit of God. Amen. I don't have to say it and imagine, Brother Frank, that there'll be a gate made of one pearl. The Bible tells me there will be. I don't have to say it and imagine what it'd be like to have streets of pure gold as though they were clear. Brother Joe, my Bible tells me that's what it's going to be. Amen. Oh, the beauty of heaven this

0: morning. Let me say, second of all, not only is it a prepared place, but it is a perfect place. Hey, man, you know what's so beautiful about heaven? It's perfect. Hey, man, Brother Frank, I mean, you can't find a flaw with it. Brother Joe, there is nowhere is there a flaw in heaven. It is a land of no more. It's perfect. See, our world, church, is flawed down here. Our world is imperfect. Our world is full of curses. It's full of sin. It's full of immoralities and wickedness. Our world is cursed down here, and it's hard for us to behold the beauty of places because of the wickedness and immoralities. You think about some of the places that you get to go to and visit that is supposed to be beauty, and you know what happens to it, Brother Joe? It is corrupted by the carnalities of man. Hey, man, as it's brought in and it brings in its beer joints and it brings in its drug stores and it brings in its all these other immoral things and begins to paint all these pictures. And you know what we find is that beauty has now been tainted with the curse and sin of man. Hey, man, I want to tell you, heaven ain't going to be like that. Now, you think about that, getting to go into that city, Brother Joe. And I mean, you think of a city that was that beautiful that we seen that was here. How long would it take before that gold was tarnished? How long would it take before them pearls are starting to get eat up with mold and mildew? How long would it be before the streets and everything would be filled with immoralities if that was down here? And there would be no more beauty in it. But see, heaven, one of the beautiful things of heaven is it is perfect. Amen. It is a land of no more. Let me tell you this morning, it is a land where there is no more sin. Revelation 21 and 27. And there shall in no wise enter into anything that defileth, neither whatsoever worketh abomination or maketh a lie, but they which are written in the Lamb's book of life. Can I tell you something this morning, church? There is nothing going to enter into that city that is sinful. There will be no sinful flesh. Brother Joe, you think about this. God saved us. Spirit of God moved inside of us. But I live in an ungodly flesh. Amen. I'm on my way to heaven. Amen. But I want to tell you, I live in a sinful flesh. And sin can't enter into that glorious city. So you know what God done? He said, I tell you what. He said, at that day, at the last trump, he said, you're going to get a glorified body like an unto mine. Amen. That means, Brother Joe, the body I'll have in heaven does not know sin. It's never been corrupted. He said, Paul said, over there in a moment, in the twinkling of an eye, for this corruptible will put on incorruption, and this mortal will put on immortality. Amen. Brother Joe, listen, when I get to enter in, my sinful flesh is not entering in, but I'm going to get a new body. Amen. It's a perfect place. Church, think about that for a minute. You'll have a perfect body. And I'm not talking physically, but I'm talking spiritually. We'll have a perfect body, Brother Joe, that we don't have to fight. Amen, that we don't have to wrestle with and have to deal with and have to deal with the thought, but we'll have a body like his. Amen, there'll be no more sin. Can I say this? There'll be no more sorrow. Revelation 21, verse number 4. And God shall wipe away all tears from their eyes, and there shall be no more death, neither sorrow nor crying, neither shall be any more pain, for the former things are passed away. Amen. You know what some of the beauty of heaven is? Not only is there no more sin, Brother Joe, but there's no more sorrow. There's no more sadness in heaven. Hey, man, I want to tell you, church, there's going to come a day when we're going to get into that place, and God himself, Brother Donald, is going to wipe away our tears. He's going to wipe away our sorrow. He's going to wipe away our sadness, and we'll never know what death is again. Amen. Church, I want to tell you, this life is full of sorrows. This life is full of sadness. It is full of heartaches. It seems like every day, especially in these latter days, it seems like, Brother Joe, that there's always something coming down the road that's sorrow and sadness and begins to just rob us. But I want to tell you, there's coming a day in that perfect city, in that place of beauty over there, that I'll never sorrow again. I'll never cry another tear, Brother Joe, out of sadness. I'll never hurt no more. I'll never attend another funeral.
1: 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The members of the Indian Creek Baptist Church hope that this program has been a blessing to you.
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Greetings, friends, in Jesus' precious name, and welcome once more to Crossbeams in that lovely and altogether worthy name of Jesus. I'm Francis Radford, your Crossbeams radio minister, and we trust that you'll stay with us for the next half hour. Come with us, and we will do thee good by the help of the Lord. Right now, Sister Marie Braden, our music minister, and I have a lovely song for you, and we trust that God will make that in itself a real blessing to your heart.

Fans, don't you love that song? On Christ, the solid rock I stand. All other ground is sinking sand. How true. I love that song. I love songs like, how firm a foundation, ye saints of the Lord, is laid for your faith in his excellent word. What more can he say than to you he hath said, you who unto Jesus

or refugive friend. And what a friend we have in Jesus. All our sins and griefs to bear. What a privilege to carry everything to Him in prayer. I love the songs that say something about Jesus. Songs that praise my God. And we try to bring you that kind of song on Crossbeams. But I praise Him that He's made it possible for us to know Him, whom to know aright is life everlasting. And on Christ, the solid rock, I stand. All other ground is sinking sand. I invite you to stand with me on Him, to take His word as your guide, and to take Him as your Lord and your Savior, if you haven't already done so. Let this be the good day when you invite Jesus to come into your heart. And don't let Satan say you're too wicked, or you've gone too far, or you're too hopeless and helpless, or you're too anything else. Just take Jesus at His word, and let Him be to you all that He is able to be. And I'm just learning after 40-some years as a Christian. I'm just beginning to learn. As one brother said one time, I feel I've just got my toe in the water, beginning to learn to swim in the great ocean of God's grace. But I know Him. I praise God that I know Him whom I have believed, and I am persuaded that He is able to keep that which I have committed unto Him against that day. I just have to stop once in a while and be sure that I have committed my all to Him, for He only keeps that which we commit. Now, this is just a little talk by way of introduction. Let me remind you that all the services of Crossbeams are free for the asking. As God enables us to send them out, we have purposed that what we do for one, we will do for all by the help of the Lord. As long as He enables us to do anything for one, we feel that it should be offered to all. For my Lord Jesus preached the gospel to the poor, and the common people heard Him gladly. And I want to be a minister in His train. A very weak little instrument, but I want my ministry to be modeled after His. And so if you want a cassette copy of one of these messages, allow us about a month. We don't have a big staff. But if you want a cassette copy, just tell us the date on which you heard it and or maybe the subject matter, and we'll try to get it to you when we can. The Lord enables us to do this. We're not underwritten by anything but the promises of God. And if you're able to help us with the tape cost, we appreciate it. But if you aren't, we want you to know that it's free for the asking, as God does enable us to send it out. Not only that, our literature kit and whatever else we have available in Crossbeam services, we are here to serve you, friends. And our mailing address is simply Post Office Box 155, that's 155, Burnsville, North Carolina. The zip is 28714. And now, friends, we turn to the word of the Lord in the 8th chapter of the Gospel according to Mark. I'm beginning to read with verse 31. And He, that is Jesus, began to teach them that the Son of Man must suffer many things, and be rejected of the elders and of the chief priests and scribes, and be killed, and after 3 days rise again. And He spake that saying openly. And Peter took Him and began to rebuke Him. Now you remember that just before this, Peter had made that confession, Thou art the Christ, the Son of the living God, and had been blessed of Jesus. He took Him and began to rebuke Him. But when He had turned about and looked on His disciples, He rebuked Peter, saying, Get thee behind me, Satan, for thou savorest not the things that be of God, but the things that be of men. And when He had called the people unto Him with His disciples also, He said unto them, Whosoever will come after me, let him deny himself, and take up his cross, and follow me. For whosoever will save his life shall lose it. But whosoever shall lose his life for my sake and the gospel's, the same shall save it. And now He asks two questions, friends.
And I want to direct your attention to these two questions. For what shall it profit a man if he shall gain the whole world and lose his own soul? Or what shall a man give in exchange for his soul? What shall it profit a man if he shall gain the whole world? What did Jesus mean by the world? Did he mean this planet with all of its riches? Did he mean perhaps the world in the sense that some of us use the word, the economic world with its wealth, the political world with its power, the religious world with its glory? Or did he mean all of these? Or did he perchance mean the world round about you and me, our personal world? Suppose a man, a person, gains all that he wants in his personal world and loses his soul. What shall it profit? And then once that soul is lost, the second question is not a reiteration of the first. It's another question. It goes beyond the loss of the soul to that day when a man would, if he could, give the world he had gained and 10,000 more like it to buy back the soul that he has lost. For Jesus said, what will a man give in exchange for his soul? Now these are very, very pertinent questions. Even today, I'm surprised often at the timeliness of the words of Jesus. They are timeless in the sense that they're as applicable today to this modern world and to modern life as they were in the day that Jesus spoke them to his disciples, a few fishermen and publicans and the like, along the seashore and on the dusty roads in Judea and in the temple or wherever he spoke. They are the same powerful, pungent words that he spoke to those disciples. Now, if you notice, Jesus began to teach his disciples that he must suffer. This was foreign to their thinking. They were expecting a Christ who would sit upon the throne, return Israel to her rightful place as the head and not the tail of the nations, and run Rome out of the country. And Jesus came instead of the rich and powerful ruler that they expected as a lowly teacher, the suffering Christ, the Messiah of lowly birth, and the man of the common people. And he began to teach them. He saw they did not know, and he began to teach them the part of the prophets that apparently had been neglected in their teaching by their scribes and religious leaders, that he must suffer, that he must be crucified, and that he must rise again the third day. And this was so distasteful that Peter began to rebuke him. And he rebuked Peter and said, get thee behind me, Satan, thou savorest not the things that be of God, but the things that be of men. And here's something in the text that speaks very powerfully to me. It seems that here Jesus called a halt. I have seen him in my mind as they were walking along. Jesus often taught his disciples as they were en route from one place to another. He talked privately with his disciples, but he takes time here to call the people to him. It seems that there is a group of people following along with his disciples. We don't know how many. Sometimes there were very many. And he calls the people to him with his disciples. It seems to me that Jesus just stopped in the road and says, here's something I want to tell you. Here's something you seem not to have learned. I want you to understand. And listen to what he said. Whosoever, that word means anyone at all, whosoever will come after me. Now, if you're going to follow me, here is what it's going to mean. Whosoever, anyone at all, who will come after me, let him deny himself. That's the first step. That's the first thing. And many church members, many professed Christians have not taken the first step. I say it with sorrow, but it's the truth. Have not taken the first step in following Jesus. That first step is self-denial.

Let him deny himself. The second step is like unto it. Let him take up his cross. And need I to remind you, my friend, that when Jesus spoke these words, a cross was not a dainty little ornament that hung around a person's neck. It was a bloody instrument of crucifixion. It was a shameful object that was used to punish and persecute criminals of the lowest type. And yet Jesus said, let him deny himself and let him take up his cross. Let him be willing to suffer some humiliation and some pain and some shame. And let him follow me because that's where I'm going. That's what Jesus seems to me to be saying. And then he added, for whosoever, and again that word means anyone at all, whosoever will save his life shall lose it. Oh, friends, it's so true today. Whatever it is that you hold on to and claim for your own and possess, and you must have it, and you will not let go of it, whosoever will save his life shall lose it. Oh, how true it is, friends. How true it is that whatever you will save or keep or hold for yourself or a selfish end, you must ultimately lose. The day will come. It may be the day of your death. It may be long before. But the day will come when whatever you have held on to and refused to give up for Jesus, you will lose. But listen again. But whosoever shall lose his life, and Jesus didn't mean lose his bodily life, lose his breath, lose his blood. That may be involved, but not necessarily. Jesus said, whosoever shall lose his life, his life. What means life to you? Whosoever shall lose his life for my sake and the gospel's, the same shall save it. The same shall save it. And then he said, for what shall it profit a man if he shall gain the whole world and lose his own soul? And what will a man give in exchange for his soul? The story is told of a man, a very wealthy man, on board a vessel one day at sea, and a storm came up, and the ship was about to go down. It was in the day of sailing vessels. It happened that the man had stored a fortune in a vase in which he could barely get his empty hand. And according to the story, they were crying to man the lifeboats. And this man started to grab his treasure, the treasure of his life savings. And he got his hand inside that vase, which was not movable. It was a heavy thing, and he couldn't carry it. He got his hand inside that vase, and he grasped the gold. And he was trying to pull it out. Trying to pull it out. And they kept crying for all the people aboard to man the lifeboats. And he kept trying to pull it out. But he couldn't get his hand out with the gold. The sad story is that the ship went down with the man and with the gold because he wouldn't give up the gold for his life. What is your world? What is your life? Sometimes we hear a person say, perhaps of a loved one, maybe a loved one who has just departed. Perhaps with tears and a breaking voice, he was my whole world, or she was my world. Now our whole heart goes out in sympathy, for most of us have sometime, if we've lived long, we've known the feeling of losing someone who seemed to be our whole world at the time. But I want to testify to you, my friends, I've learned something. That if you deny yourself, and if you take up your cross, and if you follow Jesus, you can lose everything else
including the dearest person on earth to you, and still how that's important, for that is Jesus. And no one on earth or in hell or in heaven, God won't take him from you, and no one else can. And you can have your life, in the best sense of the word, losing it for Jesus, yielding it to him, giving it up to him, to be willing to lay it down for his sake in loving service, in sacrifice if need be, but in loving service. You say, are these the terms? Are these still the modern terms? Is this what it costs to be a Christian? And I answer without fear of contradiction. The terms have not changed. These are still the words of Jesus. I hear someone say, yes, but my preacher preaches and you've preached to me on the radio. Believe upon the Lord Jesus Christ and thou shalt be saved. And I say, yes, friends, that's the truth. But if you believe upon him, you will believe his words. To believe him is to believe his word. To accept him is to accept his word. And to follow him, to become a Christian, a disciple, in the only real and true sense of the word, is to deny yourself and take up your cross and follow him. And I want to tell you that this is the only way that you will save your life. But oh, friends, life is short if you don't have Jesus. Life is short, and if you lose, if you've gained all the world, all that you wanted of this world, and then you lose your soul, what a poor bargain. What would you give if you could buy it back? I must learn to bring it back. Someone asked me the question a while back, is there any scripture for people getting out of hell? Well, not out of punishment. People are going to come out of hell to the great white throne judgment and go into the lake of fire that burneth with fire and brimstone. You say, you believe that old-fashioned teaching? Yes, I do, because the Bible teaches it. I believe that there's a heaven for those who are willing to go with God. I believe that Jesus came to save every soul, no matter how wretched, no matter how miserable, no matter how poor or how rich, no matter how educated or ignorant, no matter your earthly state. If you are willing to deny yourself and pick up your cross and go with him, he's able and he's willing to save you from the guttermost to the uttermost. There's no limit to his power to save. He can take a drunkard, a dope addict, a prisoner, a murderer, a woman of the street. He can take any of you, no matter how deep you've gone in sin, set the captive free, wash you and make you whiter than snow, present you before his Father with exceeding joy one day, whiter than the driven snow, as if you had never sinned. But he has to have your will, friend. He has to have your will surrendered in order to do that. And that means denying yourself, taking up your cross, and following him. I believe there's a heaven. I believe there are literal streets of gold, walls of jasper. I'm not so much interested in those, but I'm glad the Bible tells us about them. There is a place where there will be no tears. There will be no sorrow. There will be no crying. There will be no more separation for the people of God. There will be forever his lovely face to look upon, and his servants shall serve him. I believe that with all my heart. I believe there is a place of eternal joy and bliss, and I believe it's worth going with God to get there. Don't you? I also believe the Bible teaches that there is a place of eternal torment for those who refuse to go with God. And I may be old-fashioned, but you'll find out in the day of judgment that I have told you the truth this day. I wonder if there's someone out there right now with tears rolling down your cheeks as they are mine,
because I know that I'm preaching for somebody's soul today. I wonder who it is out there who says that message is to me. And I've gone a long way away from God, but today I'm coming home. I'm coming back to the Lord, and I want Him to save me, and I want to go to heaven. I want to live right in this world and have a little heaven to go to heaven in. You may want to go to heaven, but in order to get there, you're going to have to get on the way that leads there. And that means to deny yourself, take up your cross, and follow Jesus. Will you start today, repenting of your sins and taking Him at His word?

Be sure to be tuned in next Sunday, if Jesus hasn't come by then, and tell your friends about Cross Beans. God bless you, friends, is our prayer in Jesus' precious name.

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7: Bibles, the book, Old Testament book of 1 Samuel. What's on her heart this morning? My introduction will be twice as long as my very small message this morning, okay? So if you can muddle and waddle through the introduction part, then I just have three really small points. And so when I get to my points, when I say, now here's my points, you'll be like, shoo, hallelujah, we're about done, brother. Okay. I appreciate you again. Happy Mother's Day. And we'll honor you at the close of this service. I'm going to try to be as fast and brief as I can. And Miss Mary, I'm always leery when I say that. Janine's like, I wish you wouldn't say that. Because you always preach for like a long time. 1 Samuel chapter 1. Chapter 1. This text is very, very special, near and dear to my heart. For a personal reason. And I may share that or not as God leads us. 1 Samuel chapter 1. If you're able to stand, would you stand with us? I'd like to read the chapter in its entirety. And then we'll share with you what the Lord's laid on our heart. Now there was a certain man of Ramoth Zephophim, say that in Brother Adam Silvers, of Mount Ephraim, and his name was Elkanah, the son of Jehoram, the son of Elihu, the son of Tohu, the son of Zuph, and Ephrathite. Hey, y'all that's got babies, ain't you glad you didn't name your babies one of these biblical names? Verse 2, and he had two wives, the name of the one was Hannah, and the name of the other, Peninnah. Peninnah had children, but Hannah had no children. And this man went up out of his city yearly to worship and to sacrifice unto the Lord of hosts in Shiloh. And the two sons of Eli, Hophni and Phinehas, the priest of the Lord, were there. And when the time was that Elkanah offered, he gave to Peninnah his wife and all to her sons and her daughters portions. But unto Hannah he gave a worthy portion, for he loved Hannah. But the Lord had shut up her womb. Can I stop right there for just a minute and y'all look at me? Can I interject this? It was never God's plan for polygamy. You know, I want to know what polygamy is. Polygamy is when a man's got more than one wife. I'll take you back to the book of Genesis and show you where God created male and female, Adam and Eve, and they were cleaving to one another. It was never God's plan for man to have more than one wife at the same time. No. Don't take and twist the scriptures, all right? That's what an apostate does, okay? The Bible says that the Lord had shut up her womb. Verse 6, and her adversary also provoked her sore for to make her fret because the Lord had shut up her womb. And as he did so year by year, when she went up to the house of the Lord, so she provoked her. You see what she's doing to her? Therefore she wept and did not eat. Then said Elkanah, her husband, to her, Hannah, why weepest thou, and why eatest thou not, and why is thy heart grieved? Am not I better to thee than 10 sons? So Hannah rose up after they had eaten in Shiloh, and after they had drunk. Now Eli the priest sat upon a seat by the post of the temple of the Lord. She was in bitterness of soul, and prayed unto the Lord, and wept sore. And she vowed a vow, and said, O Lord of hosts, if thou wilt indeed look on the affliction of thine handmaid, and remember me, and not forget thine handmaid, but will give unto thine handmaid a man-child, then I will give him unto the Lord all the days of his life, and there shall no razor come upon his head. And it came to pass, as she continued praying before the Lord, that Eli marked her mouth. Now Hannah, she spake in her heart, only her lips moved, but her voice was not heard. Therefore Eli thought she had been drunken. And Eli said unto her, How long wilt thou be drunken? Put away thy wine from thee. And Hannah answered and said, No, my lord, I am a woman of sorrowful spirit. I have drunk neither wine nor strong drink, but have poured out my soul before the Lord. Count not thine handmaid for a daughter of Belial, for out of the abundance of my complaint and grief have I spoken hitherto. Then Eli answered and said, Go in peace, and the God of Israel grant thee thy petition that thou hast asked of him. And she said, Let thine handmaid find grace in thy sight. So the woman went her way and did eat, and her countenance was no more sad. And they rose up in the morning early and worshipped before the Lord and returned, and came to their house in Ramah. And Elkanah knew Hannah his wife, and the Lord remembered her. Wherefore it came to pass, when the time was come about after Hannah had conceived, that she bare a son, and called his name Samuel, saying, Because I have asked him of the Lord. And the man Elkanah and all his house went up to offer unto the Lord the yearly sacrifice and his vow. But Hannah went not up, for she said unto her husband, I will not go up until the child be weaned, and then I will bring him that he may appear before the Lord and there abide forever. And Elkanah her husband said unto her, Do what seemeth thee good, tarry until thou have weaned him, only the Lord establish his word. So the woman abode and gave her son suck until she weaned him. And when she had weaned him, she took him up with her with 3 bullocks and 1 ephah of flour, and a bottle of wine, and brought him unto the house of the Lord in Shiloh. And the child was young. And they slew a bullock, and brought the child to Eli. And she said, O my Lord, as thy soul liveth, my Lord, I am the woman that stood by thee here praying unto the Lord. For this child I prayed, and the Lord hath given me my petition which I ask of him. Therefore also I have lent him to the Lord. As long as he liveth, he shall be lent to the Lord. And he worshiped the Lord there. May God add his blessing to the reading of the word. Thank you for standing. And you can be seated. I want to preach this thought, with God being my helper this morning, on a praying mother makes the difference. A praying mother makes the difference. So I want to give you this outline, and again, my introduction will be much greater than my message. In verses 1 through 18 in our text that I read to your hearing, you'll find Hannah's petition offered to God, her petition offered to God. The Bible said, as I read to your hearing, that Hannah was barren. She was barren because God had a purpose and a plan for Hannah's life. It wasn't that God was mean in any way. It wasn't that he did not care or love for Hannah. It's he had a divine purpose. And so the Bible said that God had shut her womb up. But one of the problems was because Elkanah had taken matters into his own hands. Many of you may, I'm thinking right now about Abraham and how that things were taken into his hands. Amen. And things always get messed up when we take them into our own hands. And so he took himself another wife. Peninnah is her name, and she has a bounty of children according to the Bible because the words are plural. And the Bible says that her being Hannah's adversary, she provoked her. And in those days, in Bible times, for a lady to not be able to bear children, it brought a great reproach to that lady. It was that a woman could carry on the seed and the heritage and the lineage of that family name. And so for a woman not to be able to bear children, it brought a great reproach. And Peninnah, she's been blessed to have all these children. She, instead of being supportive, instead of being caring, she is afflicting and tormenting Hannah. You can imagine how Hannah would have felt not being able to produce offspring for Elkanah, her husband. And the Bible says that yearly they went up to Shiloh to worship, to offer sacrifices. And on this particular time, this visit that the Bible records for us, Hannah is in a dark place. She is in, the Bible says, bitterness of soul. And if any of you ladies have ever been in bitterness of soul, you can identify somewhat with what Hannah was experiencing and enduring. And while in bitterness of soul, she is praying. Now, Eli is the priest there at Shiloh. And he's sitting back here, and he's going to mark, the Bible says, he's going to notice Hannah praying. And Hannah is praying when her mouth, her lips are moving, but she's not praying audibly like we do sometimes when we get in the altar. Y'all with me? It's coming from her heart, which is where true, effectual, fervent prayer originates, is in our heart. It's not the words necessarily, but it's what comes from here. And that's what she's doing. And as she's pouring her soul out to the Lord, she's offering her petition to the Lord in prayer, Eli notices. And of course, first he accuses her of being drunk. Amen. It shows he really, what's this brother say? He really wasn't as spiritual as he was making out to be. As a matter of fact, Brother Eddie, if you read that, and I'm not running a rabbit, but if you'll read and study going forward in 1 Samuel, you'll find that them two boys, that he is Hophni and Phinehas, they're plumb wicked. Amen. And so down the road, Eli the priest is going to find it's going to be hard what he's dealing with. But right here, he does have enough spiritual discernment and wisdom that when she replies to him, that he gives her a blessing. Now watch this. Don't miss this. When he pronounces that blessing on Hannah, something changes. The Bible says she got up, she ate, and her countenance no more was sad. What changed? I'm going to tell you what changed. In making her petition to God, it was faith. She got an injection or a shot in the arm of faith, simply through Eli's blessing as this petition, this prayer, is offered to God. It's amazing. And then verses 19 through 23, you'll find there's a petition. Hannah's petition is answered by God. So they return home, and Hannah conceives. How did that happen? God had shut her womb up. God opened her womb up. Amen. God is able to do all things that he chooses. And so God answers this prayer that Hannah has poured out to the Lord. Now watch this right here. Hannah vowed a vow to the Lord. Lord, if you give me, and she prayed specifically, and I believe in praying specifically, if you give me a man child, Lord, I'm going to give him back to you. When he's weaned, he's going back to you, Lord, because it's you that'll give him to him, and I'm going to give him back to you to serve you all the days of my life. This is huge. Think about a woman who's been barren, and God answers, and she conceives and bears forth this child and calls him Samuel, knowing that she's vowed a vow to the Lord, and she has at some point to give him back to the Lord. And I don't find any resentment or resistance in her doing that. And let me say this to all of us. The Bible says it is better that we vow not a vow and keep it than make one and break it. So what I'm saying to you is don't tell the Lord you're going to do something and then don't do it. Because that won't fare well for any of us. Come on now. So this prayer is answered. And so she has this child is Samuel. Can you imagine the joy that Hannah is experiencing after all that she's been through up to this point? And then there comes in verses 24 through 28 in the closing, there's the promise made and kept by God. Watch this. Hannah keeps the promise that she made to the Lord. When they go back up the next time, Hannah's with Elkanah. They've got Samuel. She approaches the man of God. Oh, they're going to sacrifice. They're going to worship, absolutely. But she reminds him of the prayer that she prayed, the blessing that was given to her by Eli, and the God of heaven, the prayer that he answered according to her petition. And she says, Eli, here he is. Wow, it's a wonderful story. It'd take me a month of Sundays to even scratch the surface of this. What I'm trying to say to you, that's your outline, what I'm trying to say to you is Hannah prayed. I didn't take the time to count the word prayed or prayer uppest in this first chapter, but I'm quite certain it's quite a few. And here's the thing, Hannah had a need. Y'all listening to me? Hannah had a need that she knew only God could meet. And that's why Hannah prayed. She committed to prayer. When we have a need in our lives, and we're a needy people, when we have needs in our lives, no matter, Brother Adam, how small or how great, do we turn to the Lord in prayer? Can I encourage you, no matter what the need is or what the enemy provokes and whispers and tries to discourage you, take that to the Lord in prayer. He is able. Now, don't lose you right here. After God answers Hannah's prayer, Hannah didn't stop praying. This is huge right here. Hannah kept praying. Too many times, as God's people, we quit praying. Either we quit praying because it's taking too long, or God's not answering in the timing that we think He should. Or oftentimes, after He answers, then we just quit praying. Well, God's answered my prayer. No use to keep praying now. And nothing could be further from the truth. And so what I'm trying to tell you is Hannah was a praying mother. Ladies, she was a praying mother, and she wanted her child to serve the Lord. I believe prayer, God's not answering in the timing that we think He should, or oftentimes, after He answers, then we just quit praying. Well, God's answered my prayer. No use to keep praying now. And nothing could be further from the truth. And so what I'm trying to tell you is Hannah was a praying mother. Ladies, she was a praying mother, and she wanted her child to serve the Lord. I believe prayer was prevalent and a priority. Was a praying mother. Ladies, she was a praying mother, and she wanted her child to serve the Lord. I believe prayer was prevalent and a priority and surrounded. Mind the pulpit, Brooke. Doesn't have to be a set time. 8 o'clock, 9 o'clock, 7 o'clock, after supper. Don't matter. But is there an atmosphere of prayer in your home? And is there a time of devotion and prayer in your home? Uh-oh, it's Mother's Day, right? If not,

0: to serve the Lord. I believe prayer was prevalent and a priority and surrounded
1: behind the pulpit, Brooke.
0: Doesn't have to be a set time. 8 o'clock, 9 o'clock, 7 o'clock, after supper, don't matter. But is there an atmosphere of prayer in your home? And is there a time of devotion and prayer in your home? Uh-oh, it's Mother's Day, right? If not, it's so important about this atmosphere of prayer. What it done for Samuel until he went to Eli to serve there and to serve the Lord and worship the Lord. Look at me. It caused Samuel to be able to be in tune with the Lord. Miss Becky, so I'm going to run me a lap on Mother's Day. So, you can give me one of them too. I'm just kidding. So that he could hear. He could hear the Lord. There's got to be an atmosphere. There has to be. To where a child can be in tune. To where they can hear when the Lord speaks. That's why it's so important. God's going to use Samuel. God's going to use Presley. Huh? Sure he is. He wants to. Can I ask you this? I want kids to get saved at a young age, amen. Can I ask you something, moms and dads and grandparents? What do you want your kids to become? What do you want your youngins to be? Huh? Those that aren't grown up, what do you want them to be? There's nothing wrong with them being doctors or nurses or lawyers or anything successful. We should want that for them, shouldn't we? There's nothing wrong for, well, watch this, I'll get in trouble right here. There's nothing wrong for putting up a college fund. Please send them to the right college. Lord, help us right there. Amen. I mean, we should be supportive of our children, right? But I'm going to ask you something. Do we, Brother Adam, do we pray? This is really where the rubber's meeting the pavement. Do we pray that our kids would grow up to serve the Lord? Think about it. Think about this. Well, what about praying that when your boy grows up, that he'd be a preacher. Or your girl be a preacher's wife. Huh? Or a missionary. Or an evangelist or evangelist's wife. Huh? Or a Sunday school teacher. Or a choir leader. Or a piano player. Or a deacon. Or a deacon's wife. Or just a faithful member saved and serving in the house of God. Do we pray for our kids like that? One of the most important things that we all be praying for is that they'd be saved and serving the Lord all the days of their life. It's true. So let me ask you something. Moms, how important are your prayers this morning? There's an old song, and it goes like this. I heard my mother call my name in prayer while kneeling by her bedside in the cottage on the hill. My mother prayed her blessings on me there. She was talking there to Jesus while everything was still. And I heard my mother call my name in prayer. Yes, I heard my mother call my name in prayer. She was pouring out her heart to Jesus there. Then I gave my heart to him, and he saved my soul from sin. For he heard my mother call my name in prayer. How important are your prayers, Mom? It's 11:46. That's the whole body. About 5 minutes, these three little points. And you'll say, thank God. Moms, I'm going to talk to moms for these last few minutes. Going to talk to you. Moms, prayer will make, have, or leave, number one, an impression. It's a verb. It means having an effect. An image or feeling retained because of an experience. Here's what it means. Leave a mark. It means this. Moms, your prayers will have an impression. They will leave a mark. And sadly, you're either making or leaving a mark, an impression, which is good or bad. It's positive or negative. It's godly or it's ungodly.

0: Moms, it's okay for your babies and your youngins, no matter how old they are, to hear you pray, to know you pray. Leave an impression on them. Secondly, prayer will make, have, or leave an influence. An influence. It can be a noun or a verb in the English language, but watch this. It's basically the same meaning. It means having the capacity to cause effect on the character, development, or behavior of someone to lead or direct. Watch this. I've said it before. I'll say it again. Won't back up on it. Children will do what they see their parents do. I understand that kids, when they get older, you can do what, they can go this way and go that way. I get all that. But I'm telling you, as you're raising them up, they'll do what they see mom and dad do. That means, mama, daddy, if you're praying, they'll see you praying, they'll want to pray. If they see you in the altar, they'll want to get in the altar. Amen, Janine? My grandson, 4.5 years old, he wants to get in the altar every time he sees pop. Your youngins see you lifting your hands. Your youngins hear you testifying. Your youngins see you faithful. What? Your youngins see you faithful to the house of God. They'll be faithful. This ain't going to be good right here. Thank God for crumble cookies, Vanessa. Your mamas and dad, your youngins see you that, you know, church is here, there. It's not that important. And then we wonder when we're young, when our youngins get up in their 20s and in adulthood, why they forsook the house of God. Well, you see, you, mom, you ain't faithful. Dad, you ain't faithful. I ain't mean preaching, but it's the truth. When mom and dad don't make prayer, when they don't make church, an attendance, an importance, having an influence, by the way, that's negative. It's a negative influence. Don't expect your kids. And then later on in life, when your kids are 30 years old, help me, Lord Jesus, right here. When your kids are 30 years old and they're out there in the world and you're in the house of God and your heart's broke and your bitterness is so like Hannah, don't come to the preacher then. Preacher, help me pray for my young. And of course I'd help you pray for him. But if you've been in your place, faithful like you ought to, Maybe them youngins, hey man, they're over 18 and they're still living under your roof, right, Brother Jacob? And they're out doing God knows what that they ought not be doing. And I can say that because I've been there. And they come home and go try to slip in without anybody noticing. Brother Jerry, they hear little low, muffled weeping, prayer coming from mom or dad or both in there in the bedroom praying for their babies. Tell me, yeah, you're going to make an impression. You're going to have an influence. And then lastly, it will have an impact. And watch this. The verb tense of the word impact, it means to have a strong effect on somebody. That's what it means if you have an impact on somebody, right? And consider the impact that you're having on your kids. Now, I'm not trying to put this pressure on you. I'm just being real with you this morning. Huh? You're having an impact, don't matter how old your youngins are.
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0: You leave here that you feel like you've been blessed and encouraged to go on walking by faith. Church, first and foremost, we need to praise the name of our Lord and our Savior, Jesus Christ. Amen. It's about Him. And if He hadn't come, been born, died, resurrected, and went back to the Father and sitting down on the God's right hand tonight, we'd have no hope. It's all about Jesus. Amen. And we need to give Him praise and all the honor and glory that we can. The Bible tells us there's not a name given under heaven whereby we must be saved. Amen. But the name of Jesus Christ. He's the only way. It don't make no difference what people tell you. Everybody's got their own opinion. All roads do not lead to heaven.
1: That's right.
0: There's only one road that leads to heaven, and you have to go by the cross that's on Calvary's Hill. Amen. There's only one person that can save to the uttermost, and He was Jesus Christ, the God-man. Fully God, fully man.
1: That's right.
0: Incarnated flesh. Right. And He came to keep people from having to go to that awful place that was prepared for Satan. Praise His name tonight.
1: Amen.
0: Amen. The Bible says today is the day of salvation. Now is the accepted time. I'm glad that God's long-suffering and plenteous in mercy, and He'll wait. There's people tonight all over this land that is so close to the gates of hell. If they only knew it, it would scare them to death.
1: Yes,
0: amen. It would. Because simply this life will come to an end. Flesh will die and go back to the ground where it was taken from, but the soul of man will go on to live somewhere throughout eternity. I pray from the bottom of my heart not a one of them be lost. Especially, I pray for people that's plumb over in China.
1: Yes.
0: Amen. That I'll never know, never see. God loves their souls too. But I know you. You're my flock. I'm your under-shepherd. Amen. I know that each and every one of you has got people that's near and dear to your heart that you want to see saved. You want them to get right with God. Amen. And I pray for them that God would open their eyes. But you know what? God said, behold, I stand at the door and knock. How did they get in? The same way we got in. Jesus knocked at our heart's door. And you know that picture that we see of Christ so many times standing and knocking at the door? I challenge you to find a door handle on the outside of that picture. There's not one there. The handle's on the inside. He said, I'll knock. And you know, he's no respecter of person.
1: Right.
0: Amen. He loves everybody as good as He does anybody.
1: That's right.
0: Amen. But He's not an intruder. He will not intrude. He said, I knock. And if any man hear my voice and open the door, I'll come in. Amen. And sup with him and make my abode with him. I'm glad I heard that voice. Aren't you? I'm glad that I knew, I recognized that voice. When the Holy Spirit convicted me, I knew who was convicting me. It wasn't me. Amen. It was God. And I opened the door, and He come in, and He's never left me. And He'll never leave anybody. See, we leave Him. He never leaves anybody. I would to God that people would wake up. Amen. I like what the Apostle Paul said over in the book of Corinthians. I'm going to preach out of James, if the Lord allows, tonight, chapter 2. But I like what Paul said in Corinthians 1 and 2. He said, brethren, when I came to you, I came not with excellency of speech or of wisdom of God. He said, and I know education is a wonderful thing, but you don't have to get up here and be an eloquent speaker.
1: Right.
0: All these big high words that most country people don't know what you're talking about, no way. You don't have to do that. There's not a thing wrong with education. Apostle Paul, one of the greatest men that ever followed Jesus Christ, was a highly educated man. I study about him a whole lot. He was fluent in seven different languages. Seven different languages. And I have a heart. I butcher the one that I was born and taught to speak English. I've never got a hold of it. But Paul said this. He said, all that's nothing. He said, that is nothing. And it's not. It's nothing. Solomon said, the wisest man that ever lived, he said, all. What's he talking about? All this down here. All this material. Yeah. All this earthly. All men's wisdom. He said, it's vanity. It's nothing. Amen. He said, the whole duty of man is to hear God, worship God, and follow God.
1: That's right.
0: That's the whole conclusion of it. Amen. And I'm glad that

0: He said this. He said, I didn't come to preach you a big message to tickle your ears. I didn't come to pat you on the back and tell you a little sin won't hurt you. No, sir. The Bible said little sins, the little foxes, is what destroys the vine. That's where we're at today.
1: Yeah.
0: Nobody sins. You don't have to preach on hell anymore, preacher. Nobody's going to hell. You don't have to preach on living right. It don't make no difference if you accepted the blood of Jesus. Hey, hogwash. That is a lie. That is not the doctrine of Jesus Christ. Amen. And that's not my doctrine. Huh? I'm not going to preach like that. Amen. If it gets where I can't get three to come, I'll preach to three for about 30 minutes and I'll go home and preach to my coon dogs. My coon dogs have heard me pray harder than anybody in this building's ever heard me pray. Amen. They've heard me preach and testify about as much as people does here, because my barn is where I go and my dogs are above my barn. They hear it all. I'm not going to change the way I follow God.
1: Amen.
0: I'm not going to tell you that it's not a straight and a narrow way, because God said it's a straight and a narrow way. I'm not going to tell you just because we're in the year 2025, amen, that we can do any way that we don't have to do like our forefathers. I'm not going to tell you that. God don't change. God's word don't change. People change.
1: Right.
0: I'm not changing. Joshua said, I like the old place. Jeremiah said, I like to walk in the old place. And if you want to follow God, you're going to have to walk in the old place too. Amen. You're going to have to walk and do the best of your ability. What thus saith the Lord. I ain't changing.
1: Amen.
0: I am not changing. If God pulls me out of this pulpit, takes me home, and says you'll never preach another to another person, I guarantee the squirrels on Tootie Street, the deer, the bear, hey, amen, my coon dogs will hear me preach. Why is that? Because God put His word in my heart. There's a fire in there. Jeremiah got called up and he said, I ain't doing it no more. Y'all ain't listening to me. Nobody getting saved. You're still, it's like water off a duck's back. Can't see no growth. I'm done, God. I ain't going to preach your word no more. And he throwed it down. But you know why he couldn't leave it lay long?
1: Right.
0: He said, I couldn't forbear. He said, I had to preach. He said, there was a fire that God put in my heart that flames up. And when it, he said, I couldn't hold it back. Amen. If you're really called, amen, if God's really anointed you, amen, you'll preach somewhere.
1: Amen.
0: Amen. And you won't quit every time the bolt gets bumped.
1: Yes,
0: amen. Every time somebody hurts your feelings, amen, somebody says something, amen, that you don't like, you ain't going to get puffed up. So I believe I'll just go on down the road and find me another church. Amen. Hey, you won't find the perfect church. People are looking for the perfect church. Amen. There's no such thing. People are looking for the perfect evangelist. They're looking for the perfect, amen, pastor. You won't find it. Amen. If you leave one church, that if you happen to find a church that's perfect and you get there, you'll ruin it.
1: Amen.
0: Enough said about that. It's about Jesus Christ and Him crucified. He said, that's what I come to preach tonight. The Lord Jesus Christ and Him crucified. That's the only message they are.
1: Amen.
0: Preach what you want to. We've got a book here that's got 66 books, and I couldn't scratch the surface if I lived another 100 years. But the main message, amen, it makes no difference what you preach. I'm going to preach to God let me tonight on faith and works. But it's quick. You've got to get back to the cross.
1: Yes, sir.
0: He's the theme. He is this book. This is Jesus Christ. Amen.
1: Yes, sir.
0: Glory be to God. This is the living, infallible Word, unadulterated Lord of the living God to us. Amen. And we better do what thus says the Lord and lift up the name of Jesus and don't testify.
2: Bless you, Lord.
0: Unless you can lift up the name of Jesus. Don't testify if before you get done, you can't say something about the one that gave you the testimony. Amen. Glory be to God. That's good. I appreciate that, preacher. I'm glad you did. We see then that it's all about Him. What He's done in His blood. Only His blood leads to salvation and to eternal life. No other way. I don't care. All roads lead to heaven. It don't make no difference what you believe, long as you're sincere anytime. It don't make no difference if you go to church. Amen. You're faithful to the church. You give your testimony. You give your tithes. You give to the poor. Amen. You can do that till you're blue in the face and die and go to hell tonight. Amen. You can. Our good works, it comes after salvation. Amen. You got to be saved. You got to be born again. You got to have the second birth. You got to be washed in the blood of the Lamb. Amen. Or you're none of His. I'm glad tonight that I had a bath. Thank you. Lord, I was filthy before the holy God that we serve. He couldn't even look at me. But in mercy, amen, He reached down in that mire clay, lifted me up, give me a bath, washed me in the blood of the Lamb, and set my feet on a solid rock and established my going. It's all about Him. I don't care how good you can preach. I don't care how many you can draw in. Don't make no difference. If it ain't about Him, it's all in vain. I'm going to hold it right there just a minute. I'm going to pause right there just a minute.
2: Yes, Lord.
3: Touch of God.
0: I've never admired in my life, even when I was away from God and living in the world, I've never admired a braggart.
2: No.
0: What's a braggart? You know what a braggart is. I've never admired a braggart. And God don't admire braggarts anymore. It's about Jesus.
4: Amen.
0: I don't care if you've got a congregation of 500. You didn't get a mire. God got a mire. And to hear a man say, how many are you running, preacher? Oh, 25 or 30. Well, that's pretty good. We had 200 for Sunday school this morning. Huh? Come on, Libby. Don't hang me up here. We had 200. You're saying, I had 200 this morning. I must be a little higher up on the notch toward God than you are if you had 20. Listen to me. God's not impressed with numbers. God is not impressed how many people come to your church. God is impressed about how many there are seekers and followers. And not coming just because the crowd comes. Oh, they've got a big screen TV. They've got all this smoke. They've got all this life. That's nothing without Jesus. Amen. I'd rather have 25 people, glory be to God, that I know by their testimony and the way they live, that's serving God and preach to that little flock. Let God increase the number. Amen. To have 1,000 and 95% of them want nothing but hypocrites. I caught that, Nitty. It didn't run far. Thank the Lord. I'm telling you the truth tonight. Amen. We have to do what the Bible says to be saved. Amen. And we have to do what Romans, the book of Romans, chapter 10, verses 8, 9, and 10, what it says. We have to believe.
2: That's right. Yes.
0: That Jesus Christ was raised by God Almighty, and that Jesus Christ was sent from God Almighty to be the Redeemer, to be the propitiation for my sin, and not mine only, but the whole world, and that we were sinners, lost and undone, a vile thing in God's sight, and Jesus' blood was shed that we could be what? Presentable to the Father. Amen. Glory to God. Amen. Then what it says, we have to believe.
2: That's right. Yes.
0: That Jesus Christ was raised by God Almighty, and that Jesus Christ was sent from God Almighty to be the Redeemer, to be the propitiation for my sin, and not mine only, but the whole world, and that we were sinners, lost and undone, a vile thing in God's sight, and Jesus' blood was shed that we could be what? Presentable to the Father. Amen. Glory to God. Amen. Come close to His throne. Amen. But because what Jesus done on Calvary's cross that makes us clean. He died for our sins. He rose for our justification. It's His righteousness that He give us. His robe of righteousness is what makes us clean in the sight of God. God can kill every one of us. If it wasn't for Jesus. Amen. He ever liveth to be our intercessor. Well, glory. We'll go on. Got to do what the Bible says. If you can believe that God raised Jesus, from the dead. And if you can believe, the reason that he died was because of your sins and my sins, and that God accepted that bloody sacrifice that was shed on Calvary's Hill. If you can believe that in your heart and confess that with your mouth, God said he'd change you. God said you'd have the second birth, that you'd be new, a new creature in God's eyes. That's what it takes, hey, to be God's. But there's always that to come in, ain't it? If or but. Them two little three and two little words in our English. Amen.

0: A lot of people think, and have been taught, and they're misconstrued, they've got a misconception, that if I accept Jesus as my Savior, and let Him come into my heart, that's it, it's done. I'm saved. It makes no difference. I know that Jesus saved me. It's done. I don't have to do another thing. Is that what the Bible teaches?
1: No.
0: The Bible teaches us that we're saved by grace. It's the unmerited favor. God doing for us what God shouldn't have done. What God didn't have to do. And God not giving us what we deserve, but giving us what we didn't deserve. That's grace. Amen.
2: Yeah.
0: All right. We're saved by grace through faith.
2: Right.
0: Keep that in your mind. Faith. We believe the report. Isaiah said, "To who has believed our report? To whom has God revealed His arm or His power or strength?" Who's believed the report? Them that believe the report and act upon it become children of the Most High God. All right. But that's not all there is to it. All right, I want to give you a few things on faith, right quick, and then we'll go. I ain't going to keep you till midnight. Don't worry about that. Then you have to work tomorrow. I'll let you out of here before the rooster starts crowing. I ain't going to do it like Paul done that bunch over there at night. Mm-mm.
1: Fell asleep.
0: He got the long wind. He got to preach all night. Can you imagine that? Preached all night long.
1: Yeah.
0: And there was a young man there sitting in the window, and there's up on the second floor of that place where he's preaching. Windows on. He's sitting in that window listening to Paul. Paul got long winded. He got sleepy. That happens sometimes. Now, we all get sleepy, but he got sleepy that he fell into a deep slumber and fell backwards out that window. Broke his neck, dead. He's dead. He's dead. Paul went down, revived him, brought him back through the power of God, set him back in his seat, took up the pulpit, and preached the rest of the night. Amen. It's about God, folks. Amen. We have got so conformed that we know how to have church.
2: Yeah.
0: We know what we're going to do. We're going to go in. We're going to shake hands. We're going to go to our family. We're going to sit down. The Sunday school superintendent is going to open service. We'll sing a song too. Take up a collection. Amen. And then the preacher get up and preach for so long a time. Then we'll get up and go home. That is the routine of a Baptist church.
1: Yeah, that's
0: the most. And I like routines sometimes. But sometimes I like to break it up.
2: Amen.
0: I like when God decides to break it up. Actually, I'll rephrase that. I like when God changes things.
2: Yeah.
0: Amen. But with my old mercy, if he preaches more than 45 minutes, that roast I put in will be burnt black, and I can't get to Walmart, and they're going to have a blue-eyed special. Hey, if you got that stuff on your mind, you should not even come.
2: Amen.
0: Because I guarantee you won't get nothing spiritual that'll help you.
2: Yeah.
0: Amen. You won't get it. You got to come seeking and wanting to hear the Word of God. What does it say about faith, preacher? Well, it says a lot about it, and we don't have time to get on with all of it, but we'll tell you some of the things the Bible says about faith. Now, the book of Hebrews, we know very well in chapter 11. Chapter 11 of the book of Hebrews is the chapter of faith.
2: Right. Yep.
0: And it tells about all these old patriarchs of old, what they done, how they trusted God, and they followed God, and God blessed them for it. That's in Hebrews chapter 11. It says, now faith is the substance. Listen to this. Break this down. Faith is the substance. What is substance? It's something, isn't it? It's not just substance of things hoped for and the evidence of things not seen.
2: Right.
0: What do we hope for tonight? Have you ever seen Jesus Christ? Raise your hand if you have, because I'm going to go home with you. Do you hope you'll see Him one day?
2: Amen.
3: Yes, sir.
0: Do you believe you'll see Him one day?
3: Yes, sir.
0: All right. That's faith. Well, if I can just see Him, preacher. If He'd just come to my church and I could just walk up like Thomas. I'm like Thomas. It's just hard for me to get a hold of. Thomas said, I didn't believe in none of that garden till I see Him with my eyes.
2: Right.
0: Amen. That's what he said.
2: Mm-hmm.
0: Unless I can thrust my hands and see them nail prints.
2: Right.
0: If I can see that scar in his side, I will believe. But until then, count me out. If I could just see him, Amen. If he'd just manifest and I could just see him and touch him like that, boy, I'd be a Christian then. I'd get in there and I'd work for the Lord. No, you wouldn't. No, you wouldn't. Guarantee you wouldn't. If you want to see him, look at his creation. Look at that moon that's been full for the last few nights. How clear. Look at that moon. That's Jesus. You say that's not Jesus? Well, it may not be him in his personal glorified body, but it's something he's had his hands on. Look at the stars. Look at the changing of seasons. Look at the miraculous birth, the conception, the growth, and the birth of a human being. And you tell me you

0: You say that's not Jesus? Well, it may not be him in his personal glorified body, but it's something he's had his hands on. Look at the stars. Look at the changing of seasons. Look at the miraculous birth, the conception, the growth, and the birth of a human being. And you tell me that's not Jesus? Well, it may not be him in his personal glorified body, but it's something he's had his hands on. Look at the stars. Look at the changing of seasons. Look at the miraculous birth, the conception, the growth, and the birth of a human being. And you tell me you ain't seen Jesus? Amen. You can see him in his creation if you look for him. Amen. He robed and covered you, amen. And you are a child of God Almighty. You're important. Amen. You're not a nobody anymore. You are blood bought, redeemed by the Lamb, and adopted into the family of God. And nothing can change that.
1: Amen.
0: Amen. It's the evidence. Faith is also the continuation of justification. See? Glory be to God. God sanctifies those that He saves. What does that mean? What is sanctification? Hey, I'm going to sanctify this bottle. I'm going to set that bottle right there, and that bottle's sole purpose is to sit there, amen, until I move it, amen. God set you apart, amen. When He saved us, He set us apart for what? We're going to get to that, amen. So you're not fully sanctified yet. You're being sanctified. There's none of us fully sanctified. It is a process. God is sanctifying us every stage in our life until we get home to be with Him. Then there'll be no more use for wanting to be sanctified in this life. That's what He's doing. So it's a continual process. In the book of Romans, chapter 1, verse 16, the Bible says, and Paul is the author of this, "For I am not ashamed of the gospel of Christ, for it is the power of God unto salvation."
1: Right.
0: Amen. If you're a Christian and you are ashamed of the fact that you are a Christian, if you've been saved and washed in the blood and you're ashamed to give God glory and honor His Son, something wrong in your life. Now, you may not be bold and blessed with the gifts of gab like a lot of people is. You're quite natured. That's all right. But I guarantee you, you're not ashamed of your Savior.
1: Amen.
0: Amen. He said, if you're ashamed of me before men, He said, I'll also be ashamed of you before my Father's holy angel.
1: Right.
0: Can you imagine being at the judgment bar of Christ and Christ picking you out of the crowd? Hey, and just me and say, well, you're here, you're saved. I'm ashamed of the way you lived your life.
1: Yep.
0: How you meant? I'd want to crawl on the pew, wouldn't you? Amen. Do not be ashamed of your salvation. Paul said, I'm not ashamed of the salvation that was brought and bought by the blood of the Lamb, Jesus Christ. He said, for it is the power of God to everyone that believeth, to the Jew first and also to the Greek. Amen. Listen, God loves everybody. Amen. I'll tell you what, I love this church. Amen. We're not a perfect church, but I love this church. And I'm not talking about this, but I'm talking about the people in it. I love y'all. Amen. But if you want to offend your pastor, if you want to run him off, if you want to get him in a place where he says, I'm done, anyway, start your clique. Amen. Start your clique. Get your little group over here and a little group over there and go home and pick up the phone and talk about your brothers and sisters in Christ. Don't do that. I'm past that. I will not stand behind a pulpit and preach to a group of people that don't love each other and are willing to treat everybody the same. Amen. And be equal in God's house. I'm not having it. I will not have it.
1: You preach it right
0: now. Amen.
1: Lord. Touch him, Lord.
0: Too many of that going on. Too many. God said this. He said this, or He meant this. Don't talk about your preacher to other people unless you're saying something good about him.
1: Amen.
0: If he's in fault, you talk to God.
2: To treat everybody the same, amen, and be equal in God's house.
1: Amen.
0: I'm not having it. I will not have it.
1: You preach it right
0: now. Amen.
1: Lord. Touch him, Lord.
0: Too many of that going on. Too many. God said this. He said this, or He meant this. Don't talk about your preacher

0: to other people unless you're saying something good about him.
1: Amen.
0: If he's in fault, you talk to God. You go to not commit adultery. That's not a fornicator. That's not. Listen, in God's eyes, talking about your brother and sister being a hypocrite, being a busybody, is sin. Just the same as anything, sin. And sin will take you down, not up.
2: That's right.
0: You say, preacher, my tongue. Get in the book of James, amen, that was authored by the Holy Spirit, and leave what God said about the tongue of man, and let God tame that thing.
2: Amen.
0: Amen.
2: Yes, sir.
0: Where are you going, preacher? I don't know. I'm just far. Said it was the power of God unto salvation for them that believed, the Jew first and the Greek also. God did come to the Jews first. Amen. He had to start somewhere. He chose the Jews, but he didn't leave the Greeks out. He didn't leave the Gentiles out. Amen. He loved us just as good as he did the Jews. Thank God. Amen. There's more to being a Christian than just being washed in the
2: water.
0: It's a learning process. Let's go on. Amen. The Bible also says in the book of...
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10: Good Sunday afternoon, and my name's George Burns. It's good to be with you this evening out of Pleasant Valley Baptist Church. If you have your Bibles, we'll be in Matthew chapter number 24. Matthew in chapter number 24. And as we look at the world and we see things begin to move and begin to stir, some things that we see are seem very peculiar. They seem very strange to us, but then in other aspects, they really are not. They are actually quite notably what was told to be to happen. While it may feel different to us, it may seem strange to us. The Lord knows where we are in 2026. He knows the frame of man, and He knows where we are on the timeline. And I am so thankful that He is in control, that He is merciful, graceful, and long-suffering to usward, even in times of judgment, in times of discipline, and also in times of blessing. And if you would, if you have your word, if you'll look with me in Matthew chapter number 24, we'll begin reading in verse number 1 to set the context. And Jesus went out and departed from the temple, and his disciples came to him for to show him the buildings of the temple. And Jesus said unto them, "See ye not all these things? Verily I say unto you, there shall not be left here one stone upon another that shall not be thrown down." And as he sat upon the Mount of Olives, the disciples came unto him privately, saying, Tell us, what shall these things be, and what shall be the sign of thy coming and of the end of the world? And Jesus answered and said unto them, Take heed that no man deceive you. For many shall come in my name, saying, I am Christ, and shall deceive many. And ye shall hear of war.

came unto him privately, saying, Tell us, what shall these things be, and what shall be the sign of thy coming and of the end of the world? And Jesus answered and said unto them, Take heed that no man deceive you. For many shall come in my name, saying, I am Christ, and shall deceive many. And ye shall hear of wars, deceive many. And ye shall hear of wars, Lord, because you first loved us. We love you because of your goodness, your mercy, your grace, and Lord, your long suffering to us, Lord. Lord, I pray you would give us guidance. I pray you give us direction. I pray nothing we say would hinder or work against you, and the Lord would not be contrary to your will. Lord, I love you and thank you, dear Lord, for all that you do, dear Lord, for all that you are, and dear Lord, we're looking unto your appearing again, and dear Lord, we lift you up and we are excited for your return. Dear Lord, pray that your name be magnified above all else. And dear Lord, it is in your name we do pray and ask. Amen and amen. So here, this chapter opens up and it begins with the Lord in the temple in verse number 1. And it said, And as the disciples came to him for to show him the buildings of the temple. Here it's notably that the disciples were excited to say, Lord, you need to see this and you need to look at what's been built over here. Look at this addition over here. And they wanted to show him all the things. Now, this is the second temple. This was the temple that was built after Solomon's temple. And it wasn't as large as the first temple. It wasn't arrayed quite so much as the first temple. But undoubtedly, it was the still a sight to behold. And can I say this, though it may not have been as splendorous as the first, this is the temple that saw the coming of the Lord. This is the temple where Jesus as a baby was taken. And the priest seen the Lord and declared the coming of the Lord, that he was here. And here, they're wanting to show him all these great works. And Jesus, in verse number 2, said unto them, See ye not all these things? Verily, that means truly, I say unto you, there shall not be left here one stone upon another that shall not be thrown down. Here he is making a proclamation to them. He said, you see all these works, you see all these things going on. It would have been unimaginable that those massive stones would be torn apart one by one and busted up and cast down. These were undoubtedly just huge, hewn stone by hand, placed and took great effort by many of a person to build this temple under the direction of the Holy Ghost. But can I tell you, God never was so much

down. These were undoubtedly just huge, hewn stone by hand, placed and took great, great effort by many of a person to build this temple under the direction of the Holy Ghost. But can I tell you, God never was so much under the direction of the Holy Ghost. But can I tell you, God never was so much interested in His temple as He was His people. Somewhere along the course, a soldier threw in a torch into the building and set the temple on fire. When the Lord spoke this in verse number 2, He knew what was coming, but He made a prophecy, a proclamation about what would happen, and it was His will at that time that it would be cast down and destroyed. It was going to be torn down. There, by 70 AD, there was no need any longer for this temple to serve a purpose because the Holy Ghost had came. It had imparted itself into the believers. The apostles were baptized in the Spirit, and they were giving multitude manifestations of the presence and power and gifts of the Spirit of God. It said, history says that the inner linings of the temple were gold, and a lot of the structure was covered and adorned in gold. And when it burned, the gold melted and it ran down into the seams of the temple floor. And it said that the Roman army took and they plowed and busted the rocks apart and plowed the very stones and took hammers and busted the stones to get the veins of gold, melted pure gold, out of the floor. This was God's will. It may be hard to understand that, but it was God's will that the temple would be torn down. And He used an unusual means to make this happen. Verse number 3, and says, and as He sat upon the Mount of Olives, the disciples came unto Him privately, saying, tell us, what shall these things be, and what shall be the sign of Thy coming and of the end of the world? So His disciples come to Him later on the Mount of Olives, and they asked Him a very intriguing question. A question that has a lot of noteworthiness is that what would be the signs of His coming? These are different questions. He said, tell us what shall be, what these things be, and what shall be the sign of Thy coming? That's question number 2, and of the end of the world. So the Lord begins to discourse to them about what would be the ending of all things. Can I tell you, I believe when He talked about that temple being destroyed, they probably believed, much like we do now, that we're here, we're at the cusp, or at the moment that the Lord would come back. But they had no idea how far we would go down the course of time, down the eons of eternity, and that we would come to the place that God would do so many things through the church age. In verse number 4, and Jesus answered and said unto them, take heed that no man deceive you. He said, number one, He said, the very first thing you need to understand about the end times, about prophecy, about all things, He said, I don't want you to be deceived. I'm glad I'm not deceived today.
I'm glad that I know that Jesus died for my sins, that the only way of salvation is through and by His sacrifice and calling on Him in repentance and Him granting remission of sins. There is no other way to ascend

into heaven. There is no other way that anyone can be saved but by the way, the truth, the life, the door, the narrow way. That is the Lord Jesus Christ. Verse number 5, he said, "For many shall come in my name, saying, I am Christ, and shall deceive many." And we've seen these things fulfilled even in our generation. In the early 2000s, there were several people that gained a mass following. They come up through South America and those Latin countries, and they proclaimed themselves to be Jesus Christ, and they amassed a great following. And they even, one I remember, he come into the southwestern United States, and he preached. He had a mass following of people that believed that he was Jesus come in the flesh. They held to that. The Lord said, he said, "I don't want you to be deceived." He said, "There will be many that will come and say that I am he," and they'll deceive a lot of people. When you see the masses following after a man proclaiming to be the Messiah, he is not that man. He has deceived them. You're not going to wonder when he comes again. He come the first time in humility. The next time he comes as a conqueror. He comes robed in white with the trump of God, and he is going to make his presence known. There'll be no question as to what is transpiring, what is taking place, what is happening, and it's going to come and it's going to present itself in such a way that he will not be have to be wondered. You won't hear, "Oh, we've seen Jesus over here. We heard Jesus over there. Oh, you need to come listen to this man speak. He is Jesus." But there will be many that will be deceived. And there are many that will fall to this deception. "And you shall hear of wars and rumors of wars. See that you be not troubled." He said there's going to be wars. He said that, and he said there's not just only going to be wars that are going to be fought, but he said there's going to be rumors. There's going to be people talking about going to war. And have you noticed, since World War I, there was that great conflict in Europe, and there was that mass conflict. And when World War I ended, they said this is the war to end all wars. There'll be no more war. This will be peace and prosperity. You know, and it's just a short window of time later. From about 1919, 1920, until we get to World War II. And there were many conflicts. You know, it wasn't, we have this picture because we look back and we say, well, yeah, it's World War II. Everybody's at war. Everybody's getting in on this thing. Everybody's in the conflict and everybody's taking sides. Can I tell you, they didn't know they were in World War II until they were deep in it. There were conflicts arising everywhere. And can I tell you, we've been at war almost every decade since then. It never ends. The conflict continues. And you see it today. It's war and war, and it'll be, people will desire peace, and then the other side will want to negotiate more war. They'll back up. We're seeing that in Iran. I don't know if God's hardened their hearts. I don't understand exactly what's going on, but they want more war. They don't want a peace deal. They don't want a ceasefire. They want war. They want to fight. He said, you're going to see these things.
You know, it kind of wasn't too long ago, just a few years ago, that Pakistan and India were exchanging shots, and people were getting really concerned, and it was about to escalate, and they had some conflicts, but they said these are two nuclear powers that's fixing to go at it, and everyone was concerned. Because they said, hey, what's this going to mean if these two go into full-blown war? And I tell you, we're on the cusp of another world war. We're already, I believe, deeply entrenched in it. It's just not come to the

what's this going to mean if these two go into full-blown war? And I tell you, we're on the cusp of another world war. We're already, I believe, deeply entrenched in it. It's just not come to the bit. And everyone was concerned because they said, hey, what's this going to mean if these two go into full-blown war? And I tell you, we're on the cusp of another world war. We're already, I believe, deeply entrenched in it. It's just not come to the place of, and there shall, in a kingdom against kingdom, and there shall be famines. Can I tell you, this is the one thing we've

0: See, now, there's all types of things that dig in, irritate, that cause problems, that destroy, that consume. And we're seeing it even in the human body. I mean, there's continuous issues and sicknesses that are being fought off. And he said there'd be famines, there'd be pestilence, and he said there'd be earthquakes in diverse places. Boy, we just seen this. I've been preaching this for 20 years. I've really started preaching this again here in the last few months and been pointing to, look, troublesome times are here. You better prepare your heart. You better do what you're going to do for God. But I've just preached this several weeks ago, and look what just happened in Japan. It's a 7.1 earthquake in the southern, one of those southern islands, and it's killed many people. Hey, it's devastating to see what's happening to people. But he said these things would be commonplace. There's a massive amount of earthquakes that we've seen over the last 3 or 4 years. Now, I believe this, that it is a call to repent. It is a call to prepare your hearts, to make yourself ready for the Lord, and to be under His subjection. And he said, and all these are the beginning of sorrows. And then he goes on and he talks about the persecution that would take place, that those that believed in him would be offered up, they'd be killed, they'd be despised, they'd be rejected of all nations. And can I tell you, that day's coming again. We're seeing the persecution of the church in a lot of places. We've seen those horrific stories and images of there in South Africa, or in Africa, excuse me, and they forced those Christians to dig graves and they buried them alive. Hey, I'm telling you, they buried them alive. Hey, I'm telling you, it forgive me, and I want the indwelling of the Holy Ghost for these days. Hey, can I tell you, God is able, willing, and ready to move on a sinner with a repentant heart. But oh, that we could see the times, that we could see the burden. You say, preacher, I'm saved and I know I'm saved. Can I tell you, then you should not let your hearts be troubled, but trust in the Lord. Follow Him in His every movement. Be submitted to Him. And can I tell you, we should be excited that we are coming to the place that the Lord could come again at any moment. If He so chooses, He could come in a moment, in a twinkling of the eye, and He could call us all away. I'm looking forward, aren't you, to that glorious appearing. I appreciate the opportunity. Thank you for tuning in. And do be much in prayer. Call on the Lord while there's time. Look unto Him for salvation. And thank you very much.
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3: 12 of the book of 1 Samuel, chapter number 2. The Bible said, "Now the sons of Eli were sons of Belial, and they knew not the Lord. And the priest's custom with the people was that when any man offered sacrifice, the priest's servant came while the flesh hook was in seething, with a flesh hook of 3 teeth in his hand, and he struck it into the pan or kettle or cauldron or pot. All that the flesh hook brought up, the priest took for himself. So they did in Shiloh unto all the Israelites that came thither. And also before they burnt the fat, the priest's servant came and said to the man that sacrificed, give flesh to roast for the priest, for he will not have sodden flesh of thee, but raw." If you know anything about the Word of God, you know they're already breaking the commandment of the Word of God all the way back in the books of the law. The Bible said this. It said in verse number 16, "And if any man said unto him, let them not fail to burn the fat presently, and then take as much as thy soul desireth, then he would answer him, nay, but thou shalt give it me now, and if not, I will take it by force. And wherefore the sin of the young men was very great before the Lord, for men abhorred the offering of the Lord." You can be seated this evening. Would you pray with us and ask the Lord to help us? Lord, we love you and we thank you for this opportunity to be in your house. Lord, we don't deserve it. Lord, you've been far better to me than I deserve. Lord, I should be dead and in hell this evening. Lord, your grace and mercy has been shown unto me, Lord, and I trusted you and believed it. And I'm so thankful for that, Lord. Thank you for all that you've done in my life. Lord, thank you for this church and these people. Lord, thank you for this opportunity this evening. Lord, I pray if there's somebody in here this evening,

people. Lord, thank you for this opportunity this evening. Lord, I pray if there's somebody in here this evening under the sound of our voice or listening in by way of Facebook this evening. Lord, they're lost and they don't know you and don't have a relationship with you. Lord, I pray that you'd reveal it in their heart and show them very plainly, Lord. We don't want to and try to talk nobody out of their salvation, Lord. But Lord, there's no doubt there's people in our ranks and among us in these days that they think they're all right and they say that they know you, but their life doesn't back it up. And God, I pray that you'd get a hold of them, Lord. I pray that you'd help me, Lord, to communicate clearly what you've put in my heart. Lord, forgive us of sin, emptiness of ourselves, Lord, that we might be filled with your Spirit and used, God, of you this evening, in Jesus' name, amen and amen. I want you to notice this verse that I read. Look down in verse number 12. The Bible said, now the sons of Eli were sons of Belial, and they knew not the Lord. Lord, help me just for a little while this evening. I want to try to communicate that thought to you and preach on. They knew not the Lord. In the days we're living in, and it's already been preached from this pulpit already since it's happened, there's been preachers and men that have been admired and looked up to that have fell out of the things of God and out of the ministry. Even since I've been preaching, Brother Jeff, in the very short few, almost 7 years that I've been preaching, I have stood on platforms with men that are no longer in the ministry. Some even in prison, some are completely, their homes are destroyed. And I don't say that to glory or be glad of it. It breaks my heart. And I understand I could be one of those people too. Don't mistake what I'm saying, and so could you. God has been very good in our life, and we're grateful for that, but we're not above falling and messing up. The Word of God is very clear, and it shows us here. There's a couple of young men that are in a place of position around the things of God. Nevertheless, they knew not the Lord. They did not know the Lord. Never time, Brother Ethan, somebody falls, it seems like, that we say, oh, they fell in a great big back, they've backslid on God. Listen, I don't know nobody's heart but mine, and I'm not here to tell you yours, I just know mine this evening. But it's not every time that somebody falls that they're backslid. Sometimes it's that they never knew the Lord to begin with. You say that's a hard thing and a hard truth, here it is. But it's true this evening, it's a fact. And I've been in services where I've saw preachers' wives get saved. Oh yes, I've known of men that claim to be preachers and then they got saved. They knew not the Lord. They was trying to do something. It was testified last night, and the Lord really began to move in my heart and seal this in what he'd have us to look at this evening. It was testified last night. A young man said that he thought he'd been saved for the last 16 years. He's leading the singing, leading the choir, and he was teaching Sunday school, but nevertheless, he was lost trying to do it in his own flesh the entirety of the time. But the Lord saved him this not terribly long ago, and he was testifying of that. Not everybody that says they're saved are. Do you understand that this evening? Everybody, listen, it ain't nap time, all right? Now listen to me just for a minute. Now, I promise you, this probably isn't popular preaching. It's okay, though. It's true. Not everybody that claims Christ is saved. If you know me at all, though, you know that I'm not here to try to make you doubt your salvation. I'm not here to talk you out of it or make you try to think twice about whether you know the Lord or not. If you know him, I'm glad you do, amen. I know that I do. I know that I'm going to heaven. And when I die, I don't know nobody else is. I can trust you, and I believe your testimony just like you do mine. But the fact of the matter is this. There's people that sit all around us, and they come to the house of God, and service after service, and they don't know the Lord. They're lost, and they're going, they die. And it might come as a shock to some of them. In hell, they'll lift up their eyes because they're trusting in their self, and they're trusting in something. These young men, they were raised around the house of God. They were of the family and the line of Levi. They were of good people, amen. They had a godly heritage, but being kin to the preacher, being kin to good people that are saved, don't save you, amen. If your mom, and listen, it's been said many times that God only has children, he don't have no grandchildren. That's exactly right. And you're either saved in here this evening or you're lost. And really deep down in your heart, whether you're saved or lost, you know that, amen. If you don't, you can get in the Word of God and find it out really quickly, amen. I want us to look at just a few things this evening. This isn't shouting, preaching. It's not going to probably get a lot of amens, but I just want to share my heart. My heart is burdened over it. The Lord really moved in our service here Sunday morning. We praise the Lord for it, and we're thankful for it. But everybody in here that's saved, the Lord began to stir in our heart that's walking with God. But there's no doubt we could have looked around and seen people sitting in the very congregation where God was moving, and it did not faze them a bit more than nothing. And listen, you're either backslid or you're lost. You need to hear this evening. This is a serious thing. Time, you think you've got your entire life to get saved. Brother Danny testified, and I'm going to use it as an example. Brother, you testified in the prayer room how that his mother is getting up in years and he's praying for her. Amen. And I've got family members that are lost, and they know they're lost, and they've said they're lost, and they almost to the point to denying the very existence of God in heaven. And they go on for years and years, and I'm telling you, they don't know the Lord. And it's very evident and very obvious in their life. But these young men, they were around the house of God, and they were of the lineage of the people of God, and they knew the things of God, and they had a position in the house of God, but they did not know the Lord. Are you hearing me this evening? It's true. There's people that, unfortunately, they sometimes people get tripped up in their emotions.
And sometimes I don't think there's nobody in here. They may be, but I doubt.

Or is anybody in here, amen, doing like old Hophni and Phinehas did in the Word of God, Eli's sons? I doubt there's anybody committing the egregious sins that they did. I doubt there's anybody that's coming down to the house of God and committing very wicked immorality the way that they did. But nevertheless, if they're lost, you're just as lost as they was, amen. You understand that there is nobody no more lost than anybody else. If you're lost, you're lost. And if you're saved, then you're saved, amen. You say, well, preacher, I'm not a drunkard or a drug addict. Don't make no difference. People that sit on church pews need saving just like people, amen, that are drunkards and drug addicts. Amen. That's exactly right. And that's the truth this evening. And I know it is. But the Bible says this in verse number 12. Now the sons, look what the Word of God says. The sons of Eli, what were they? They were sons of Belial, and they knew not the Lord. They didn't know the Lord, but yet they were trying to do the Lord's work. I mean, they were right in the middle of the house of God trying to perform something that they could not do in their own flesh. I want you to see here in verse number 12, firstly, they had a conflicting role. They were in a place, Brother Chris, they never should have been in. They had a position that they never should have had. They did not know the Lord. They wasn't saved. They was lost. Man that's lost has no business trying to do anything for the Lord other than getting saved. Amen. Boy, when you get saved, God will use anybody. Ain't it amazing? And I'm telling you, God, of all people in this building, the most unworthy, and I don't say this just to say it, the most unworthy, I feel like in my heart, is standing up here before you tonight. God will use anybody, but you've got to be saved, amen. You've got to know the Lord. You understand that I know about Donald Trump. I know he exists. I know he's the president of the United States, but I don't know him. I don't know him. There's a lot of people that think they know the Lord. They know about the Lord. You understand? They've been to the house of God. They may have come to church three times a week, may have sung in the choir. They may have raised their hand. They may have felt emotions. And that's not a bad thing. But you understand, without a relationship with the Lord, you're as lost as a ball in high weeds. Amen. Does you no good. It's worth nothing to you. It'll benefit you none. You understand that these men, they had a position in the house of God. Now we know they were very perverse and very openly wicked. You may be here this evening, you may be lost, and you're not very, oh, you may live a good outward moral life. You know, morals, there's a lot of moral people that's in hell today because they lived a good moral life, but they never had a relationship with the Lord Jesus Christ. Salvation will change you, and it'll make you a new creature, and it does something. God's the only one. You understand, salvation is the only thing that can change you. You'll never turn over a new leaf and do better. You'll never, ever, ever in your life make a New Year's resolution and follow through with it. You'll break it somewhere along the way. But I'm telling you this to be true this evening. If the Lord saves you, He changes you. And I understand that change happens drastically in some people's life. Some people's it progresses more slowly. But nevertheless, there is change when the Lord saves somebody. And these men were lost. They had a conflicting role. And boy, I'm telling you, what a dangerous spot to be in a place of authority and claiming to do God's work and not even knowing God. It's a dangerous place to be. There's a lot of people that have been discouraged and they've got upset and they've got hurt around the things of God because of people trying to do things in their flesh. They're trying to serve God in their flesh. You understand, you cannot, it's already been said the other day, you cannot put your faith and trust in a man. You can't, they'll fail. The very best they can do, they can fail. Not every leader that claims to be saved and know God is. It's unfortunate, but it's true. Not everybody that claims to be a Christian is. You understand, a lot of this country, Brother Jeff, claims to be Christians, but boy, I'm telling you, you're hard-pressed to find somebody that lives by the Word of God, aren't you? That's the truth this evening. We are a Christian nation, but there's very few people in the day and hour in which we live in that follow what the Word of God says. Now, I'm not so naive to think that only people in here are people that saved, okay? I know there's people saved all over this country, and I'm glad they are. And I'm glad that God can move, and He can save anybody, and He can save anybody anywhere. But the truth is, not everybody that claims a title is that. Listen, I could tell you that I'm the Vice President of the United States. Does that make me the Vice President? No, sir. Not at all, and you better be glad, amen, that it don't as well. It does not just because I claim to be something. What backs it up, my life, what my relationship with the Lord, that's what backs up salvation. You understand, the Word of God is where it's found, and the Word of God is where it's given, and salvation comes through the Lord Jesus Christ. It is a relationship. These men had a conflicting role. They were in a place of leadership, but nevertheless, they were lost. They knew not the Lord. Now, I don't have time to preach about Eli and how bad he done of a job of with his children, because clearly he didn't call them out and do the job he should have. But nevertheless, these young men, even though they were allowed and they were let to get away with what they got away with for so long, it does not make an excuse for them. They still died and they still went to hell, the same as anybody else that's lost will.
You might live the entirety. I'm telling you, my heart is heavy over this evening, and I'm trying to relate to you how it is in my heart. There are people that come to church, and they live their life so flippantly, and they just cruise through life, and they get down to the end of it, and they think they're okay, but really and truly, they never trusted the Lord as their Savior. And boy, it's a serious thing. To die and go to hell is unreversible. Do you understand that it'll never be changed? It's a serious, where your relationship, your position with an almighty God is a serious thing this evening, and you ought to take it as such. It is such a serious thing. I understand that there's people that get saved and they're saved forever. And once we get saved, we are saved forever. And ain't you glad of that? Nobody's never got saved and lost their salvation. That doctrine is contrary to the Word of God. And I can show you all throughout it if we had the time this evening. The truth is this, there's some people that is claiming to be saved, claiming Christ, yet they don't know the Lord. They know about Him. They don't know Him. I don't know the president on a first name basis. I can't talk to Him whenever I want to, but I do know the Lord Jesus Christ, and I can talk to Him anytime I want to. And He talks to me through His Word all the time. And I'm glad, amen, that I have a relationship with Him. I don't deserve one, but I'm thankful to have one. And if you're saved, you ought to as well. Notice in verse number 13, "And the priest's custom with the people was that when any man offered sacrifice, the priest's servant came with while the flesh hook was in seething, with a flesh hook of three teeth in his hand, and he struck it into the pan, or kettle, or cauldron, or pot. All that the flesh hook brought up, the priest took for himself. So they did in Shiloh unto all the Israelites that came thither. Also, verse 15, before they burnt the fat, the priest's servant came and said to the man that sacrificed." Who was the priest's servant here? Who was these men, these young men? You understand, they were breaking the law of God. They were breaking the order that God had established for the sacrifice. And once they were breaking that order, it started with breaking the order of the sacrifice. The next thing you know, they were breaking the law of God. They were breaking the commandment of God. And the next thing you know, there was fornication taking place down at the house of God. Now, boy, that's a drastic change in sin, isn't it? But what you need to understand this evening, if you're lost or saved, either one, that sin does not stay small. It snowballs and grows if you do not deal with it, and if you do not let the Lord help you with it. And these young men were lost. They did not care. That's all they knew to do. That was their nature, was to sin and do wrong. The Bible said this. It said they came, they give flesh, at the end of verse 15, to roast for the priest, for he will not have sodden flesh of thee, but raw. And they perverted the worship of God, the sacrifice of God. They changed it around. Boy, I'm telling you, isn't that the day we're living in? They pervert the worship of God. They pervert the way that God has established the things of the house of God, the Word of God, the laws of God. They change them and they change them. And boy, they pervert the worship of God. The next thing you know, amen, they don't have a church. They've got a nightclub. Amen. That's exactly right. They change these things. We live in a generation that they don't want the Word of God to change them. They want to change the Word of God. And they want it to fit their lifestyle. They don't want to fit God's lifestyle. And they do not want to give. But listen, you'll never get saved till you get to the end of yourself. And you understand that what you are is nothing and God is everything. His way is the best way. And He knows the beginning from the end. And He is the Alpha and the Omega. He is the beginning and the end. And He does know what we need. But these men, they thought they knew best. Reminds me over in the book of Judges, it talks about there was a day when every man did that which was right in his own eyes. You remember that? Remember when they said that? There was a time when every man did that which was right in his own eyes. We're living in that day again. It seems like we're approaching it, aren't we? Everybody does what they think's best. And these young men, they were doing what they thought was best, not what God said was best. And what are you doing this evening? Are you doing what God says is best? Or what you think is best? You ought to ask yourself that question. Notice this in verse 16. "And if any man said unto him, let them not fail to burn the fat presently, and then take as much as thy soul desireth, then he would answer him, nay, but thou shalt give it me now, and if not, I will take it by force." Boy, they're getting hateful, ain't they? They're not gonna wait for what. You understand that they were to have a portion of this meat, but they weren't to have as much as they were taking. They were taking more than what God would allow for them. They were taking, may I say it this way, they were taking more liberty with what God had given them than they ought to. They were taking more from God than they ought to. Boy, how often are we guilty of that, taking more liberty with what God has given us than we ought to? That's the truth, amen. You might as well say amen, because we take advantage of the things God has given us, and we sometimes take more of what God has given us, and we get blessed, and God gives us so many wonderful things and blessings in this life, and we just want more, and we want more, and we want more, and it's not long until we get the blessings out of order, and we forget who blessed us with them, and we're praising and worshiping the blessings rather than the blesser. That happens often.
These men, they give a very prideful warning. They had perverted worship. It was all messed up. And verse 16, 17, they give a prideful warning. They said, if you'll not give it to us now, we're going to take it from you. We're going to come in and we're going to take not what's ours, but what we want. We're going to take it from you. And boy, I'm telling you, you ever get around the house of God, around people that, amen, always want to be in control, and they always want to, and I'm sure a pastor would agree with this, and there's nobody here like that, so don't look up here at me like you're that person, okay? But listen here. You know, I've been around churches and been in places where the pastor get up and somebody jump up and tell him 14 things and correct him every way in the world. You know what I'm talking about. You've seen people like that, amen. Every mountain church up here's got one, amen. That's right. They've got one in them, most of them, amen. Maybe not all of them, but most of them do. And they've got somebody, amen, that'll jump up and they don't want to run things, but boy, they sure do want to run things, don't they? They jump up and they're loud with their mouth. And I think of that in correlation with this. They said they was going to take what they wanted by force. There's been many people around the things of God that they tried to do something in their own power because they wanted in control. And these young men had a little bit of authority, and boy, they squandered it and ruined it and threw it away because they didn't know the Lord. They were lost. They were doing something in their own flesh and in their own power. I want you to flip over a chapter, would you? 1 Samuel chapter number 3 in verse number 11 through verse 14. We'll spend the remainder of our time there just for a moment this evening, and I'll be done. The Bible said this in 1 Samuel chapter 3 and verse number 11. And the Lord said to Samuel, behold, I will do a thing in Israel. And the Lord has raised up the young man Samuel now, and we know the great works that Samuel did and how that God used him to establish Saul and Saul and David and Solomon. We know what God did, the great work that God did through him. And Samuel was a great character in the Word of God. And the Lord is raising him up. He's a young man now. He's been taken down to the temple to live with Eli, this priest who really is one of the worst priests, if not the worst one we read about in the Word of God, done an awful, terrible job. But he's took down there to live with him because, nevertheless, God has got him in this position of power. God's getting ready to take him out of it. Notice this, verse 11, the Lord said to Samuel, behold, I will do a thing in Israel at which both the ears of everyone that heareth it shall tingle. Now, how about that? In other words, God's getting ready to do something big, amen. God's getting ready to take care of business. Look what the Bible said. In that day, I will perform against Eli all things which I have spoken concerning his house. When I begin, I will also make an end. Boy, sometimes we see wickedness and evil and perverseness rise up in leadership, and we get discouraged, don't we? We've saw it even in our country in the last few years, haven't we? Amen, that's right. We've seen oppression from political Samuel. Behold, I will do a thing in Israel at which both the ears of everyone that heareth it shall tingle. Now, how about that? In other words, God's getting ready to do something big, amen. God's getting ready to take care of business. Look what the Bible said. In that day, I will perform against Eli all things which I have spoken concerning his house. When I begin, I will also make an end. Boy, sometimes we see wickedness and evil and perverseness rise up in leadership, and we get discouraged, don't we? We've saw it even in our country in the last few years, haven't we? Amen, that's right. We've seen oppression from political perverseness rise up in leadership, and we get discouraged, don't we? We've saw it even in our country in the last few years, haven't we? Amen, that's right. We've seen oppression from political leaders. We've seen of generations. I want you to notice this. They were continually, thirdly and lastly, rejected. They were destroyed. They were done away with. Every time, if you read on through the accounts here, you understand that one of his son's wives is having this child here toward the end of the chapter. And, you know, what goes on here is Eli, God brings judgment on Eli himself, falls, dies, off the scene. His sons are slain, killed. They're sorry. They're wicked. Boy, it's a sad thing if you think about it. They're in hell. They're in hell today. They did not know the Lord. They were lost. They did not know God. They were in the things of God. They were around the things of God. They knew the truth of God. They come to church a lot more than you do or I do. They knew about God, but they did not know Him. They didn't know Him. That's all the difference. That's all the difference. You understand this evening? That is all the difference. You can come to the house of God 400 zillion times till you die, but if you don't never trust Christ and have a relationship with Him and allow Him to save you, you'll go to hell just the same as a drunkard on the street. Boy, ain't that, wouldn't it? I've heard it said, boy, that'd be the saddest place to go to hell from is a church pew, wouldn't it? There's people that do it. You say, I don't know. Oh, yeah, there's people that do it. These men, they had a great genealogy. They had generational judgment passed down on them. Forever their house would be judged. I understand that God can restore. Don't get me wrong. If He couldn't, I wouldn't be up here this evening. I understand that God can make things right and can change things. I'm glad He can. I appreciate His mercy, and you ought to as well. But boy, I'm telling you, there are things that we can do
that will affect our family for generation after generation after generation until Jesus comes back. He did. His sons did.

0: that affected them unto this day. You say, what are they facing? I don't know. You say, who are they? I don't know. I do know this. I do know that they got cast and thrown completely out of the priest. They were the priests. I know that Solomon, you remember over there, I believe it was Abathar, that was the priest. It was on down in a few generations later that Solomon thrust him out of the temple and he got rid of him and he kicked, that was the end of their priestly lineage. It was over. He done away with it. They had no more position around the things of God. You've got to understand though, these people were the children of Levi. You know who Levi was, don't you? One of the 12 sons of Israel, right? Oh yeah. Nobody had a greater pedigree than these dudes if you look back through their generations. I mean, they had the best of the best in their family, Brother Jeff. The best of the best. I know they had Abraham, amen, that come up out of Ur of the Chaldees, that believed God, that trusted God, that had faith and it was counted unto him for righteousness. I'm talking about they believed Isaac, who God moved in his life, and he got his son Isaac, whom he loved so much, and walked him up on top of Mount Moriah and was going to lay him down, and if it had been God's will, he was going to kill him because he trusted God, and he listened to God, and he had faith in God. I'm talking about Jacob, whose 12 sons are the tribes of Israel, this is his family, who God moved through. I'm talking about a few generations down, even his great-great-great-grandfather Aaron, who held up the man of God's hands, and then who watched God wrought great miracles in Egypt. I'm talking about how he was kin to Moses, and this man of God that stood up, and he saw 10 plagues in Egypt, and he saw God work great miracles, and he reached out that rod, and God parted the Red Sea, and every one of them walked across there on dry land, and he closed the sea back up, and he killed Pharaoh's army. I know about this. These people knew about the things of God, and they knew about God, and they'd been around the people of God, and they'd been raised in the house of God, but yet they went and they died lost, and they did not know the Lord, and they are in hell as we speak tonight. Isn't it amazing? Isn't it sad? What a sad account. Does it get any better for their lineage? I'm sorry, but I can't report to you much more after about this. I don't know. The Word of God kind of phases it on out. And God, we know that He is our great high priest now. He replaces this crowd. He gets rid of them. They're wicked. They're evil. Eli allowed it to go on. It was sad. These young men, I believe, they had enough truth, and they knew enough truth where they did not have to make the choices that they made. But they did anyway. You say, preacher, I don't have a good family. I don't come from a good background. Don't make no difference. Lord loves you and died for you the same as He did anybody. You may be here and say, preacher, I've got the greatest background in the country. My father is a wonderful Christian. My mother, my grandparents, good. You'll go to hell just the same if you don't get saved. I say that in love this evening. I don't want no one to die and go to hell. There's people that's going to. There's people that sit on church pews that are going to. There's people that attend the house of God every now and then that's going to, because they won't let go of whatever they're holding on to. And you know if you're lost in God. I'm telling you, the Lord wouldn't lay this on my heart if somebody didn't need to hear it. The Lord, no doubt, has been dealing with you. The Lord's been trying to show you that you need just to give in and trust Him and have a relationship with Him. I'm telling you, there's nothing to be ashamed of this evening in doing so. If I was lost this evening, I'm telling you, the first thing I'd do, I'd get down wherever I could and I'd trust the Lord, amen. There's nothing greater. There's nothing that'll change you and help you. There's nothing, I'm telling you. I don't know what people do without Him, Brother Chris. I really don't. In the darkest hours of my life, God Almighty has come by and He has helped me and He's encouraged me and He's loved me and He's picked me up and He's given me more than I ever deserved. And boy, these people, they will reject it. And they'll live their whole life that way and they'll die lost. They don't have to. They choose to. I'm telling you that being blessed, listen, these young men were blessed. Would you agree with me? Huffington Finney's were blessed. Would you agree with that? I've not preached very long tonight, so amen, may not be mad at me. But the truth is this, they were very blessed, amen. They were blessed to be raised around the things of God. Their dad wasn't much of one, but they was blessed to have him in the house of God. That's more than a lot of us can say about our family, amen. I mean, he at least was around the things of God. You understand that just because you're blessed and you're raised around the things of God, being blessed, I mean, it is no excuse to live and die lost in a church house. Being blessed and God's been good to you. He's allowed you to be born in America, the greatest country on earth. He's allowed you, in my opinion, to be in the greatest church on earth right here in Mars Hill. In Little Ivy, I love this place. God used it and used the preaching of the Word of God and His Spirit to change my life at this place. I love this. Amen. I love this place. But I'm telling you, it'd be a shame to attend a place like this and die and spend eternity in hell because you was too prideful to give in and you was too ashamed to admit you really needed the Lord to change you. I'm telling you, leadership, we've seen leadership fall recently. I hope that they're saved. Boy, some of the things they've done make you wonder, make you think. Everybody that gets out of church is not backslid. Some of them never was saved. That's the truth. Some of I got backslid on God. I know it's true that you can. I'm not up here saying you can't. But you're going to have a hard time convincing me or this Bible, either one, that people backslide on God their whole life and they die and they go to heaven. I believe a lot of them are lost and they've never really trusted Christ to save them. You say, that's a harsh statement. I don't agree with it. I'm sorry, but I believe that to be true this evening by the Word of God. You'll never, listen, something as big as God will never move into you and not change you somewhere along the way. You may do wrong. I don't have a timeline on, I'm not putting days or years on how long you can be back, so I don't know. But I do know this, if you're really saved, the Lord will get your attention one way or another. And if the Lord never deals with you and He never gets your attention, and He never convicts you of your sin, chances are you're lost. You ought to evaluate that, and you ought to think about that this evening. If you're saved, I'm not here to talk you out of salvation. You know, if you know me, you know that. I'm not here to make you doubt. If you're saved, I rejoice in the Lord with you. I'm glad I'm saved this evening. Boy, it does my heart so good to come to the house of God and hear people testify of how the Lord saved them and changed their life.
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5: All right, I want you to take your Bible and find the Old Testament book of 1 Kings. And when you have 1 Kings, find chapter 18, verses 20 through 40. That's 1 Kings, the 18th chapter, verses 20 through 40. There is a great story that is found here in this passage. As a matter of fact, it's so great that it's going to take us two sermons to cover it. So today's sermon is going to be part one of a two-part study. Now, this story comes from the life of the prophet Elijah. We love to read about Elijah's life and ministry, don't we? I mean, he is definitely one of the Bible's most memorable characters. And this story is the story of the role Elijah once played in getting God's fire to fall from heaven. Now, that fire was very much a literal fire that visibly came down out of heaven and accomplished God's work. But what I want to do with this two-part study is take that literal fire that could be seen visibly and use it as a metaphor for God showing up in a mighty, undeniable way to solve a seemingly unsolvable problem in your life. And that's why the title of this two-part study is Your Role in Getting God's Fire to Fall. I might be talking to somebody right now who is smack dab in the middle of a mess. Maybe it's a mess that you yourself have created. Unfortunately, we do that sometimes, don't we? Or maybe it's a mess that somebody else has created for you. That kind of thing happens all too often as well. But whatever your messed up situation is, and however it came to be in your life, right now, you really need God to show up and help you get the mess cleaned up and straightened out, because you just can't fix it yourself. It's something that only God can handle. Well, if that's where you find yourself these days, this study has your name on it. It really does. Now, for an outline for this two-part study, I'm not going to use two different outlines. I'm going to use just one outline. And for the outline, I'm going to name seven things that you must do in order to play your role in getting God's fire to fall upon your situation. Today, we're going to cover the first three of these things, and then next time, we'll cover the remaining four. All right, so let's get started with this. Item number one on the list of things you must do in order for you to play your role in getting God's fire to fall upon your situation is what I'll call the choice. The choice. So let's set the scene for this story. And in order to do that, we need to go back 3.5 years before the events of this story. 3.5 years prior to this passage, Elijah, at God's bidding, paid a visit to Ahab. Ahab was the wicked, idolatrous, Baal-worshipping king of Israel's northern kingdom. And Elijah told King Ahab, "As the Lord God of Israel lives, the God whom I serve, there will be neither dew nor rain for the next few years unless I say so." Elijah said that to Ahab, walked out, and Ahab did not see him again. But Ahab didn't have to see Elijah anymore to notice that after that day, there was no rain, no dew even, in the land. And it wasn't until the third year of that drought that God sent Elijah back to King Ahab. But as Elijah was making his way there for that second visit, he happened to encounter a man named Obadiah, who was one of the high-ranking members of King Ahab's staff. Even though Obadiah worked for King Ahab, he was a servant of the Lord. Obadiah was a good man working for a wicked king. And to make a long story short, Obadiah arranged for King Ahab to meet with Elijah. So the two men met. And Elijah, this time, told King Ahab to summons people from all over the northern kingdom to come to Mount Carmel. Elijah especially emphasized that King Ahab should get the 450 prophets of the false god Baal there to Mount Carmel. And so now, with that background in place, we're ready to read verses 20 and 21. Look at those verses. So Ahab sent for all the children of Israel and gathered the prophets together on Mount Carmel. And Elijah came to all the people and said, "How long will you falter between two opinions? If the Lord is God, follow him. But if Baal, then follow him." And the people answered him not a word. So once that great gathering of people is assembled together, that

that morning at Mount Carmel, Elijah tells them they need to make a choice. They must choose which God they will serve, Baal or the Lord God. And what I'm showing you in this opening part of the story is this: then follow him. And the people answered him not a word. So once that great gathering of people is assembled together that morning at Mount Carmel, Elijah tells them they need to make a choice. They must choose which God they will serve, Baal or the Lord God. And what I'm showing you in this opening part of the story is this: if you want the majority of people are choosing to serve other gods, as was the case in the northern kingdom of Israel, I'm telling you, if we really study the context of Elijah asking those people to make the choice to serve God, we find that at that time, it wasn't so easy for them to choose to serve God. But know this, if you don't make the choice to serve God in the midst of your difficult situation, I mean despite everything that is going on with you that you don't like, if you don't make the choice to serve God right there in the midst of what's going on with you, you shouldn't expect any fire to fall from heaven to help you. If you're backslidden, if you're not living for the Lord, don't be looking for any fire to fall from heaven. In Exodus chapter 32, after the Israelites, their great sin in creating the golden calf and worshiping it while Moses was atop Mount Sinai with God, after all that, Moses says to them, "Whoever is on the Lord's side, come to me." He was asking them to make the choice to serve the Lord. Well, Joshua was one of the men who was there that day, and Joshua made that choice to serve the Lord. He was on the Lord's side. And many years later, when Joshua came to the end of his own life, he himself said to the people of Israel something sort of like Moses had once told them. Joshua said, "Choose for yourselves this day whom you will serve." We read that in Joshua chapter 24. So, like Moses, Joshua was asking the people of Israel to make the choice to serve the Lord. And that's a choice that you're going to have to make if you want to see God's fire fall upon your difficult situation. Now, second, once you have made the choice that you are going to serve God no matter what, you must back up that choice with the commitment. Look now at verse 22 of our story. "Then Elijah said to the people, 'I alone am left a prophet of the Lord, but Baal's prophets are 450 men.'" Now, I have to tell you something here, folks. Elijah wasn't the only remaining prophet of the Lord at that time. Do you remember that I told you about Elijah running into Obadiah and Obadiah arranging the meeting between Elijah and King Ahab? Well, we read in verse 13 of this same chapter that as a part of that conversation between Obadiah and Elijah, Obadiah told Elijah that he had hidden out 100 prophets of the Lord. Obadiah had hidden them in two caves, 50 prophets per cave, and he was keeping the prophets supplied there with bread and water. You say, well, why had Obadiah hidden out the prophets of the Lord like that? He had done it because, as that same 13th verse tells us, Queen Jezebel, she was King Ahab's wicked wife, she was having the prophets of the Lord put to death. But none of those other 100 prophets of the Lord were at Mount Carmel that morning. And so, at least in terms of what was going on that day at that site, Elijah was the only prophet of the Lord. And yet, he stood his ground alone against those 450 prophets of Baal. And that took real commitment.

to the Lord. And let me tell you how this part of the story applies to you playing your role in getting God's fire to fall upon your situation. Once you have made the choice to serve God, come what may, in the midst of your situation, you must then be so committed to God that if the situation calls for it, you'll fly solo for Him. Think of this as you using your outward actions to back up that inner choice you made about serving God. And you'll need this kind of commitment because you shouldn't bother to go looking for a million-dollar answer to your problem when you only have a $10 commitment to God. When I think about this kind of commitment, my mind immediately goes to that famous story about Shadrach, Meshach, and Abednego. Them refusing to bow down to that 90-foot-tall image of gold that Babylon's king Nebuchadnezzar had erected on Babylon's plain of Dura. There came a day when Nebuchadnezzar had all of the political figures in his administration, as well as a large group of musicians, assembled together there on that plain of Dura. And the rule for that gathering was very simple. When those musicians began to play, all of those politicians were supposed to fall down in worship to that image of gold. And anyone who refused to do so would be cast into a fiery furnace. And so the musicians hit that first note, and all of those people hit the ground to worship that image of gold. All of those people except for three young Jewish men, Shadrach, Meshach, and Abednego. Even though they were part of Nebuchadnezzar's political administration, they had been taken captive as prisoners of war years earlier and had been deported from their homeland of Judah to Babylon to be trained to serve on Nebuchadnezzar's staff, they refused to bow down to that image that day. How they must have stood out, and I mean literally stood out, in the midst of that vast gathering there on the plain of Dura. So when Nebuchadnezzar

taken captive as prisoners of war years earlier and had been deported from their homeland of Judah to Babylon to be trained to serve on Nebuchadnezzar's staff, they refused to bow down to that image that day. How they must have stood out, and I mean literally stood out, in the midst of that vast gathering there on the plain of Dura. So when Nebuchadnezzar and kept them safe. As a matter of fact, he kept them so safe that when they were pulled from that fire, they didn't even have the smell of smoke on their clothes. I'd call that the Lord showing up to help in the midst of a difficult situation, wouldn't you? But if you want him to show up in your situation like that, it's going to take a serious, serious commitment on your part. Shadrach, Meshach, and Abednego were willing to take on Babylon's king Nebuchadnezzar and his fiery furnace because of their commitment to the Lord. And Elijah was willing to take on Israel's king Ahab and his 450 prophets of Baal because of his commitment to the Lord. And I just wonder what form your commitment to the Lord will take as you seek his help in the midst of your difficult situation. Moving on now. If you want to play your role in getting God's fire to fall upon your situation, you must also exhibit the courage. Look now at verses 23 and 24, where Elijah says to the people, "Therefore, let them give us two bulls."

where Elijah says to the people, "Therefore, let them give us two bulls." Elijah says to the people, "Therefore, let them give us two bulls and let them choose wood." And then Elijah, later on, would take the other bull and do the same. And as for how the winner of the contest would be determined, Elijah said, "The God who answers by fire, he is God." All right, now look at verses 25 through 29. Let's just go ahead and read all these verses here. "Now Elijah said to the prophets of Baal, 'Choose one bull for yourselves and prepare it first, for you are many, and call on the name of your God, but put no fire under it.' So they took the bull which was given them, and they prepared it, and called on the name of Baal from morning even till noon, saying, 'O Baal, hear us.' But there was no voice, no one answered. Then they leaped about the altar which they had made. And so it was at noon that Elijah mocked them and said, 'Cry aloud, for he is a god. Either he is meditating, or he is busy, or he is on a journey, or perhaps he is sleeping and must be awakened.' So they cried aloud and cut themselves, as was their custom, with knives and lances, until the blood gushed out on them. And when midday was past," by the way, remember, they had started in the morning, so it's now past noon, "and when midday was past, they prophesied until the time of the offering of the evening sacrifice." That would be 3 o'clock in the afternoon. "But there was no voice. No one answered. No one paid attention." Now, remember, what we're focusing upon here is Elijah's courage. First, I would submit to you that it took courage for Elijah to let those prophets of Baal go first in that contest. Think about it. If Baal had sent down the fire, the contest might have ended without Elijah even getting a chance to have his God match it. And then second, I would submit to you that it took courage for Elijah to start trash-talking those prophets. Evidently, Elijah did that trash-talking in a sinless way. I confess, I don't know how he did that. Any trash-talking I ever did was definitely not sinless. But somehow, God doesn't rebuke him for it or anything like that. He's actually doing some trash-talking here. But what I'm showing you is that at no time in this whole story does Elijah cower in fear. Much to the contrary, he is the one who tells King Ahab to get all those prophets and all those people there. He is the one who suggests that contest. He is the one who asks those prophets of Baal to go first. And he is the one who mocks them and their god Baal. And if you want God's fire to fall upon your situation, God is looking for this same kind of courage from you. Let me give you a couple of good verses here. These are both given for Christians. The first one is John 14:27, where Jesus says to his apostles, "Peace I leave with you, my peace I give to you. Not as the world gives do I give it to you. Let not your heart be troubled, neither let it be afraid." Now, I realize that Jesus spoke that specifically to his apostles, but I think it's safe to say that we can apply it to us as well if we are his followers, just like they were, if we are his people, if we are, to use the term we use today, Christians, born-again believers. Jesus says, "Let not your heart be troubled, neither let it be afraid." So, whether you're in the midst of a bad situation or not, fear should never dominate your life, Christian. You should never walk around just scared to death of what might happen or could happen or what you think is about to happen. No, Jesus says, "Let not your heart be troubled, neither let it be afraid." Is your heart troubled right now? Well, are you a Christian?

Well, those two things shouldn't go together. And then the second verse that I'll mention here is 2 Timothy 1:7, which says of Christians, God has not given us a spirit of fear, but of power and of love and of a sound mind. So, again, Christian, if you have a fear about you right now, I promise you it's not coming from God. That's straight from Scripture. God has not given us a

verse that I'll mention here is 2 Timothy 1:7, which says of Christians, God has not given us a spirit of fear, but of power and of love and of a sound mind. So, again, Christian, if you have a fear about you right now, I promise you it's not coming from God. That's straight from Scripture. God has not given us a... It's not coming from God. That's straight from Scripture. God has not given us a spirit of fear. From this little two-part study up, if you want to see God's fire fall upon your situation, what are the first three items that you're going to have to check off your to-do list as you play your role in making it happen? Number one, you're going to have to make the choice to serve God even if no one else around you serves Him.

even if no one else around you serves him. Number 4 more items to cover, and we'll get to those in our next study. But in the meantime, if you are right now in the midst of a mess that you really need God to fix, start working on these first 3 things on the list: the choice, the commitment, and the courage. These 3 alone aren't givens in your life. They're really not. But they are certainly requirements if you want to play your role in getting God's fire to fall.

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0: Amen. Amen. For that beautiful selection. Amen. We're continuing on with standing on God's promises. And we're looking at Psalm 23 as our guide for key principles to help us to learn and appreciate standing on God's word. Because there's some, not every word is something you can stand on, amen?
1: Amen.
0: Man, so many people are standing on the sinking sands of life, and they're just sinking and sinking. They're sitting in pews today, sinking in the sinking sands of life. And our message to them is just grab a hold of God's holy word, the promises of God. Then you can stand on a solid foundation. Amen?
1: Amen.
0: Amen. Amen. Amen. Thank God for his word. Let the words of my mouth and the meditations of my heart be acceptable in thy sight, O Lord, our strength and our redeemer. Let us all say amen.
1: Amen.
0: Amen. Again, thank you everybody for being here. I can't wait till we finish up our worship and then head right outside and have a lunch together. Amen. Thank God for that. So let us consider, and hopefully everybody, I don't want to take the time to review. You can listen to today's message on WKYK to have a review, because it'll be last week's message. So we're just going ahead and continuing on with verse 5 of Psalm 23. Can everybody say amen?
1: Amen.
0: All right. The scripture teaches that you prepare a table before me in the presence of my enemies.
1: Yes.
0: Just let that marinate in your spiritual person. Mm-hmm. Then he goes on to say, David, again, David, a shepherd by trade, is using a metaphor to show how God is our shepherd. Amen?
1: Amen.
0: And so a lot of the promises and things we stand upon, it is illustrated through David's occupation and his lesson about our Heavenly Father. You prepare a table before me in the presence of my enemies. I think of David there so many times. He probably, as a shepherd, would know that there are wolves around, bear around. But he was still able, because he was a nice young man, but he didn't play around with the enemy. So he knew he could feed his sheep, but he always had a watchful eye on the enemy mm-hmm. around. So his sheep didn't have to worry about this. Somebody hear what I'm saying? You see the metaphor there that the enemy is always, and that's our first principle, if you will, that while the enemy is plotting and planning our fate, principle A, our shepherd father provides, and there is the attribute of our heavenly father, Jireh, our God that provides, our Jireh. He provides for his sheep. So the enemy may be all around. It can be in many shapes, forms, and sizes. As I told you last week, we have an issue with our neighbor. Amen. But isn't it good to know that David is telling us that the Lord will provide for us even while the enemy is plotting and planning and conniving and wishing us harm?
1: Amen.
0: So it does not matter in the eyes of God who the enemy is, whether it's the enemy, Satan himself,

0: If he uses people to come against God's children, we are his sheep. Somebody say he, that we are the sheep of our Heavenly Father. Aren't we the sheep of our Heavenly Father?
1: Yes.
0: We're his sheep, and he is our shepherd. So he's saying, I prepare a table. I provide for you, even though the enemy is ever around. So be encouraged on this day, you that are listening. If you are a born-again child of God, you are his sheep. Mm-hmm. Say it with me. I am his sheep.
1: I am his sheep.
0: And he is my shepherd.
1: And he is my shepherd.
0: Amen. And again, be reminded that the Lord is a God, Jehovah Jireh. That's his very nature, to provide for his sheep. Amen.
1: Yes.
0: And he's so bold to say that he will provide for us even in the presence of our enemy. So while the enemy is plotting, God is providing. Amen?
1: Amen.
0: So be encouraged. Be encouraged. It's rough sometimes. Sometimes the enemy can come inside the church, as I said last week. He can come in family. Enemies come.
1: Amen.
0: But God will take care of his sheep.
1: Amen. Yes.
0: Amen?
1: Amen.
0: You may be going through some things right now, and your enemy experience could be internal. It can be family. It can be wherever. But be encouraged to know, especially if you have done nothing. We don't know. Sometimes people become enemy because of our wire, miscommunication. We get our wires crossed. Amen? So sometimes enemies develop because of things that we had nothing to do with it.
1: Yes.
0: Amen? But whatever it is, but even that, pray that God will use somehow our light so shine that even our enemies can be turned around.
1: Yes.
0: Amen. Our job is just in this instance, in this principle, just to be encouraged to know that God will provide even when the enemy is striving and wishing you harm. Amen?
1: Yes.
0: So you need to hear that. You need to grab hold of that on this sacred day to know that God is a God of provision. So when the enemy comes, if it comes through insurance that you was telling, and sometimes insurance comes can be our enemy. Amen?
1: Amen.
0: And so we just have to say the Lord will provide even when the enemy, insurance or whomever, government, people, neighbors, the Lord is telling us that we are his sheep.
1: Yes.
2: Yes.
0: And he is our shepherd. And then B, I love this, it just gets better and better and better. You anoint my head with oil. Again, remember, this is a metaphor for God being our divine shepherd and we being his sheep. Amen?
1: Amen.
0: And so when he's telling us, when David is using, remember his occupation, again, just repetition is help us to remember and retain what is being taught. So again, David, his occupation was a shepherd, right?
1: Yes.
0: And he tended the sheep. So he's using that as a parable or a metaphor to describe how God is. So when he says, you anoint my head with oil, it has significant meanings here. And one thing here you need to make note of this one, when it says, you anoint my head with oil, is that represents hospitality, holy hospitality. What are you saying there? In the ancient culture, hosts would pour fragrant oil over an honored guest's head to refresh them after a long journey and show deep respect. And this symbolizes God's welcoming you as his special guest. So that's one of the things that David is trying to show us, the symbolism of oil. So a guest would be poured oil upon. That was a sign of hospitality, showing respect to a guest that may have traveled to see someone. Amen. And then also, oil anointing my head, it represents joy and abundance. Oil was frequently associated with gladness, celebration, and prosperity. Isn't that just how our heavenly shepherd is to us? He is glad to know that we love him. He is glad that we are his sheep, his children. And he celebrates us, and he wants us to prosper.
1: Yes.
0: But more personally related to a shepherd and his sheep, a shepherd would pour oil and rub the oil on their head, the sheep's head, to repel insects. That's one thing that a shepherd would do. He would pour oil. And, you know, they didn't have these fancy things. They would spray them on. They don't do no good. So a shepherd would put oil on the head of a sheep to repel insects. If they got a wound, they would pour oil on the wound to heal that wound. And also to, and this was fascinating when I learned this, and also to prevent conflicts within the flock. I'm like, what does that mean, to prevent conflict? So, you know, so sometimes brown sheep, they like the bam, right? They like the butt heads.
1: Yes.
0: So the shepherd would pour oil on, so hopefully that oil on the horn, it would, if they do butt heads, it would just sort of slip off instead of injuring each other, because they needed their sheep, amen?
1: Mm-hmm.
0: And keeping them from getting tangled up. So they would pour oil on it, those that were rambunctious. Isn't it good to know that the Lord, He protects us?
1: Yes.
0: Even sometimes He protects us from ourselves, amen?
1: Amen.
0: And He protects us. Even when the bugs of life, when things are irritating us, God is a God that protects. Just like the shepherd protects his sheep, and He would put the oil on their head to protect them. God has ways to protect us. Remember Job talks about, you know, Satan was plotting to kill Job. And I always love that idea that Satan says, I can't mess with your servant Job, mm-hmm. because he has a hedge.
1: Mm-hmm.
0: Around him. And isn't it good to know that when anybody would try to attack the sheep, that we have God's protection around us, a hedge around us. So it's good to know that when He anoints our head, He is telling us symbolically that He protects us. So when the bugs of life, or whenever we sometimes get rambunctious and we attack each other, God has a way to protect His children. Amen?
1: Amen.
0: Oh, it's so good to know that God got your back. Even though you may not have anybody on this side of life that has your back, you know that God has your back. Even though sometimes, even in your own family, you may say, Lord, what is going on? My family is so much in chaos, but the Lord has His sheep's back, even inside the family structure. Amen? Even inside our church, sometimes people will butt heads with each other, but it's so good to know, Lord, anoint our head with oil, because there's a disruption inside of God's house. There's disruption inside of the government house, and we need the Lord to anoint the heads of our leaders, because we're butting heads with our people. We're butting heads with each other. And the Bible says a house that is divided cannot stand.
1: Amen.
0: So spiritually speaking, we need the Lord to anoint the heads of the body of Christ.
1: Yes.
0: Because we're just like two male sheep. We're just butting heads with each other. We're just attacking each other with our words and our eyes and our actions. And so God, we ask You to anoint our nation's head with oil. Lord, help us to come together and be pleasing in Thy sight.
1: Amen.
0: Amen.
1: Amen.
0: Then my cup overflows, or my cup runneth over. And the principle here is simply, our Lord exceeds our expectations.
1: Amen.
0: In biblical times, I thought this was fascinating. In biblical times, hosts would fill a guest cup to the very brim as a sign of high honor. If I thought the very hot cup of coffee that was to the brim, I think she's trying to cause me to burn my hand off. But that's a high honor if you fill it to the brim.
1: Yes.

0: nations.
1: Amen.
0: In biblical times, I thought this was fascinating. In biblical times, hosts would fill a guest cup to the very brim as a sign of high honor. If I thought the very brim of a hot cup of coffee that was to the brim, I think she's trying to cause me to burn my hand off. But that's a high honor if you fill it to the brim. To the very brim as a sign of high honor. If I thought the very brim of a hot cup of coffee that was to the brim, I think she's trying to cause me to burn my hand off. But that's a high honor if you fill it to the brim. The over authority, he says, I go to prepare a mansion for my little sheep. So that's the nature of a good shepherd to make sure that his sheep, they may think that this is the right pasture for us. But a good shepherd says the greener grass is right over here. So that sheep will overflow and say, you think it's good here now? You think where you're eating that sheep now? Let me just guide you over on the other side. Don't limit yourself right here, because there's greener opportunity over there. And so he's telling us, don't lose your mind over the things that's going on now. Our cup overflows. We have heaven to look forward to.
2: Amen.
0: Don't let this world kill your joy. Don't let health issues and problems and people kill your joy. He's a God that overfills our cup. If we would just hold on to God's unchanging hand, don't lose heart. He's a God that exceeds our expectations. I know it's rough. I know it's tough. I know things are looking wild every day.
1: Yes.
0: We got warfare. We got sickness. We got parasites that we never heard of before. All of a sudden, now measles is getting a great big comeback. A 35-year record that measles. So I told Roberta, I said the Bible talks about divers, diseases in every place.
1: Yes.
0: Wars and rumors of war.
2: Yeah.
0: But he's a God that his cup is telling us that it will overflow, just like a good host will overfill that cup, just to let that guest know that you're in good hands. I'm going to exceed your expectations. God has let us know that our cup overflows. We got to just hold on to God's unchanging hand. Don't look to the world, look to Jesus. People will let you down. Politicians will fail us. We will fail each other. Your pastor will make mistakes. Some people are mad because of things I've said or done. You can try to do everything right, and people will let each other down.
1: Amen.
0: You can try your best to shake hands, and somebody said, I've had them tell me this, that you didn't shake my hand the right way. Amen. I've had, look, especially when I was saying, I've told you this before, you didn't hug me tight enough the other Sunday. Amen. So what I'm saying is, no matter how good you try to be in this life, somebody will say, you disappoint me. You let me down. But remember, my cup runneth over. Remember that while you, his little sheep, going through this life, the Lord is right now preparing a mansion for each and every one of us. Amen?
2: Yeah.
0: So look heavenward. Don't allow the things of this life kill your joy of your cup overflowing. Amen?
1: Yeah.
0: And then he goes on as he sums up this principle here. He says in verse 6, surely, somebody say surely.
1: Surely.
0: Goodness and mercy will follow me all the days of my life.
1: Amen.
0: Oh, isn't it good to know that he doesn't just bless us on the designated day of the week like Sunday? Isn't it good to know that his goodness and mercy will follow us all the days of our life? And then he says, and I will dwell in the house of the Lord for just a little while. Is that what he says?
1: Forever.
0: And I will be in the house, I will dwell or be in the house of the Lord forever. And I think that's a pretty long time, amen?
2: Amen.
0: Principle A there, for surely goodness and mercy will follow me all the days of my life. Make notation here. Our Lord is omni or all present with us throughout our lives and beyond, amen? This life, but beyond, our Lord is with us. So be comforted to know that no matter where you are, God's presence is. No matter what. That's what David is saying. Just like a good shepherd will be with his sheep, no matter what's going on, a good shepherd will be with that sheep every day of his life. Surely goodness and mercy will follow me. And so he is saying that God will be with us in this life and beyond. Amen. So be encouraged to know that no matter where we are, God is right there with us.

0: Amen.
1: Amen.
0: I mean, you have a friend today, and tomorrow your friend may become your worst enemy. But be encouraged to know that God will be with you even when our family and our friends are gone. God is saying that surely my goodness and my mercy will follow us every day of our lives. Mm-hmm. Know that He is right there. So when trouble comes, say, God is right here with me. Make Him personal to know that no matter where we are, God is. God is all present. No matter, He's with me, He's with you, He's with them, over there. He is right there with us. The Bible, the old song says, He's just a prayer away.
1: Thank you, Lord.
0: To know that His goodness and mercy is right there following me, with me every day of my life and beyond.
2: Amen.
0: And then the greatest promise of all, the B principle here, the greatest promise that we can stand upon in Psalm 23 is when He says that, and I will be in the house of the Lord forever. And that is to know that we have the hope of eternal life with our Lord. So we can wave this old world goodbye. I'm no longer fit in this world because I have heaven to spend eternity with. So we no longer have to worry about the trial, the sickness, and the heartaches of life. Isn't that good to know, church?
1: Oh,
0: we got heaven to look forward to. And it's trouble and heart, all the things of this world that we just know that it's a miserable situation that we're living in. But we have heaven to anticipate and look forward to. And we'll spend eternity with our precious Lord. Oh, somebody ought to say amen to that.
1: Amen.
0: Amen. Remember as I'm closing, remember when trouble comes, it's temporary compared to being forever with Jesus Christ.
1: Amen.
0: Remember that when friends and family leave you, it's only temporary compared to being forever with our Jesus. Somebody ought to say amen to that today. Remember that even when sickness comes, it's only temporary compared to spending eternity with our Heavenly Father. Remember that when sorrow comes, it's only temporary compared to spending eternity in heaven with our Jesus Christ. I used to hear old people talk about being on a fixed income, and when Roberta retires, she too will be on a fixed income. But our money is funny. But remember that even when money is limited, amen, it does not compare to being in heaven with our Jesus. Remember that even when death comes, that's why Jesus referred to death as sleeping, because He knew that death can't even control out the shepherd of our soul. That even when it's only a temporary moment of sleeping, because it's not a compare to living with Jesus in eternity. So even when death comes, it's only temporary compared to spending eternity with our Lord and Savior. Oh, I love the old song that says, how I got over. Oh, how I got over. Sometimes you wonder, how will I make it? How I got over. We look back at this old world. When we're in heaven, we see the streets of gold. We'll say, how I got over. My soul looked back and I wonder how I got over. And I know that it was Jesus that helped me get over on the other side.
1: Yes. Amen.
0: We can tell this old world bye-bye. And we can say hallelujah, praise the Lord, shepherd, for welcoming us into the joys of the Lord. So be encouraged to know that no matter what you're going through right now, it is only a temporary state. Because you have eternity. You have eternity for the Lord to just say, well done. Well done, good and faithful servant. So no matter what you're feeling right now, your body may be aching and pain. You may be disturbed and you may be distracted. But it is no comparison. It's only temporary compared to what David says. And I will dwell in the house of the Lord forever. That's the promise that we can stand on, church. So don't let what's going on in your society, your mind, your community. It does not compare to eternity.
1: Amen.
0: It's only a temporary situation. So I know your body may be feeling up and down. Your medicine may work, may not work, but it does not compare. It's only temporary compared to what heaven has in store for His sheep. So we just got to hold tight to God's unchanging hand. We need to let Him handle our enemy. We need to know His rod and His staff has got our back. And amen, His staff will get us out of the thistles of life. Amen, and His rod will fight the enemy off. And no matter what we go through with, it is only temporary.
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8: Can you feel that in this morning? Boy, it's thick here this morning.
9: Yeah, thank you, Lord.
8: Now, I love it when you come into the house of God. And it's so thick that you can feel it hitting you.
9: Yeah.
8: It's not very often that you get to feel that anymore in a lot of places.
9: Thank you, Bob.
8: Boy, when I walk in here, I tell you, I feel it every time I've been here.
9: Thank you, Lord.
8: It's nothing I do. It's nothing this congregation
9: does. That's right.
8: It's all because of God.
9: Yes, sir.
8: Let me back up on this a second. I might have stepped a little wrong right there. I said it was nothing that we've done. But it is something we do.
9: Bless you, Father.
8: We come in hungry.
9: Yeah.
8: We want the presence.
9: Yes, sir. Absolutely.
8: That's why we're feeling like we are this morning. John chapter 4 this morning.
9: Bless you, Lord.
8: And I got to say this, and Brother Andy, I'm not trying to embarrass you. I looked over my wife, Brother. I believe you missed your calling.
9: Amen, brother.
8: This morning.
9: Amen, brother.
8: And boy, I tell you, what a Sunday school lesson that was. That was wonderful.
9: We've been trying to tell him, brother.
8: This morning we're going to be looking at the woman at the well. And I've studied on this, and I'm going to read from verse 6 all the way down to 14 for the sake of time, and then I'll go a little deeper in as I go if the Lord allow. But now in verse 6 it says in John chapter 4, now Jacob's well was there, and Jesus therefore being weary from his journey, set thus on the well, and it was about the 6th hour. There cometh a woman from Samaria to draw water. Jesus saith unto her, give me to drink. For his disciples were gone away into the city to buy meat. Then saith the woman of Samaria unto him, how is it that thou being a Jew askest to drink to me, which am a woman of Samaria? For the Jews have no dealings with the Samaritans. Jesus answered and said unto her, if thou knewest the gift of God, and who it is that saith to give me to drink, thou wouldst have asked of him, and he would have given the living water. Then the woman saith unto him, sir, thou hast nothing to draw with, and the well is deep. From whence then hast thou living water? Art thou greater than our father Jacob, which gave us the well, and drank thereof himself and his children and his cattle? Jesus answered and said unto her, whosoever drinketh of this water shall thirst again. But whosoever drinketh of the water that I shall give him shall never thirst. But the water that I shall give him shall be in him as a well of shall be in him a well of water springing up into everlasting life.
10: Thank you, Lord.
8: Let's go, Lord, in prayer. Dear Heavenly Father, we bow our heads before you this morning, Lord. Lord, we want to thank you for this service. Lord, thank you for the Spirit that moves here. Lord, I ask you just help me to just deliver the message this morning, Lord. You do the preaching, Lord. Lord, I pray that the hearts and minds be open, that, Lord, every person here just take this in, let it be a help. Lord, I pray that you just move upon all the objects that's been brought up to you through the altar of prayer and throughout the pews this morning. Lord, we love you and we thank you for all you're doing in our lives. In Jesus' holy name we do pray. Amen. As I sat and reading over this over the last couple of days, and then again this morning, as I'm waiting for time to come down here, I got sitting there thinking about, here comes Jesus, and we all know that if you look at a map in your Bibles, if you look at it, going the way that Jesus went here was the long way about it. They was going on their journey.
10: Yeah.
8: Can I say this morning? A lot of the Jews would not even go that direction because they didn't want nothing to do with the Samaritans. They wouldn't even talk to them. We done seen that there.
10: Yeah.
8: But as I sat there on my bed there thinking about it and everything, you know, there's a time that in our life, we're like that sometimes. Yes. We'll avoid people because we don't want to have to deal with them. We don't want to hear the ridicule. We don't want to go through. And man, I'm guilty of it this morning. I've got a co-worker. He believes in that evolution junk. He believes that when we die, we're just going to float around. And I just don't understand it either. But sometimes I'll avoid him.
10: Yeah.
8: And sometimes the Lord will be like, hey, you need to go speak to him. But Lord, he's going to make fun of me.
10: Right.
8: And I'll do everything in my power to avoid him. I don't want to go over. That's not the way we should be.
10: Right.
8: God this morning.
10: Yeah,
8: here's what I want to preach on just for a little while. I read the whole text, all the text here. But I'm going to just want to preach for a little while. I want to do more than just go to the well. I've been to the well.
10: Right.
8: I pray that all you've been to the well.
10: Yeah.
8: But we are to have a desire to lead others to get that drink.
10: Amen.
8: And I want to preach this for a little while. We see here now that the woman has come to the well at the sixth hour. When I looked that up, it says that's probably around 6 p.m. somewhere in there. We know that she was also an adulterer, and when you read on through here,
10: right,
8: she had many husbands.
10: Right.
8: And Jesus is sitting on this well and she walks up. I can just see the expression on this lady's face when she walks up and looks and sees a Jew sitting on that well. She probably figures, well, I'll just get my water and I'll go about my business.
10: Yeah.
8: I had some people ask me one time, why do you think the woman comes in the hottest part of the day there? Well, it's because she's an outcast.
10: Yeah.
8: She's had many husbands.
10: Right.
8: And people look down on her. You know what? One time in my life, one time in your life, I may step on some toes here this morning. If I do, you can tell me after the service that there was a time in our life that we was outcasts. We was part of this world.
10: Right.
8: I have a lot of people come and say, well, Brother Jeff, I don't agree with you on saying the world don't love me. It's doing a lot for me, is it? Is it doing a lot for you this morning? Brother Randy hit on it in any Sunday school. You'll find joy for a little while out there, and then it goes away.
10: Yes.
8: You'll find satisfaction for a little while. It went away. I believe that's why this woman was running from man to man to man, probably doing other things that wasn't revealed here in the Bible. But I believe that she was unsatisfied. Well, I know she was unsatisfied, and here sits the woman that can satisfy
10: God.
8: She's sitting on that well, and she walks up, and he looks at her and says,
10: thank you, Father,
8: in the drink. Could you imagine walking up, and here's a man that is a Jew, and saying, give me something to drink. And she looks at him and says, you ain't got nothing to draw with.
10: Right.
8: This well's deep. This is Jacob's well. He left this for us. And, you know, here you are wanting me to draw you something up. Now, she had a water pitcher. If you remember, you looked at it, she has a water pitcher. I'm going to hit on that just a minute, if the Lord let me. And Jesus looks over at her and says, if you knew who was asking you, you wouldn't question.
10: Yeah.
8: You know, I run from salvation for a little while.
10: Yeah.
8: Jesus was dealing with me, telling me, every service, I was uncomfortable. I couldn't sit still in that pew at Wyndham Baptist Church. I didn't have an appetite to eat. I was nervous about everything. I couldn't sleep. I tossed and I turned. I was nervous. I was scared.
10: Right.
8: I didn't understand what was going on. I didn't understand why all of a sudden the Holy Ghost would come by my way. As I said, I run.
10: Yeah.
8: And I thought I got it right a couple of times. I've done told you in cities, and I won't go down that road very long here. I thought I got it right here, Brother David. Brother Keith Blankenship took me down there in the middle of that river in the middle of December with ice floating by and gave me a cold bath. That's all I got that day. Because I just got up there and said a little prayer. I didn't confess my sin.
11: Right.
8: I didn't say, Lord, I needed you. We went over to Wynn, got out of church for a while. Life started falling apart. Man, me and my wife went through some turmoil, and everything was just upside down. I started work there in Ingles on the nighttime crew. And a brother by the name of Darren Silvers, a lot of you know him, he's the assistant manager there.
11: Yeah.
8: He was the stock manager at that time, and he started sliding down my arm. He said, Brother, why don't you start

0: wife went through some turmoil, and everything was just upside down. I started work there at Ingles on the nighttime crew, and a brother by the name of Darren Silvers, a lot of you know him, he's the assistant manager there.
1: Yeah.
0: He was the stock manager at that time, and he started sliding down my arm. He said, "Brother, why don't you start looking apart?" Man, me and my wife went through some turmoil, and everything was just upside down. I started work there at Ingles on the nighttime crew, and a brother by the name of Darren Silvers, a lot of you know him, he's the assistant manager there.
1: Yeah.
0: He was the stock manager at that time, and he started sliding down my arm. He said, "Brother, why don't you start coming to Wind?"
1: Yeah.
0: How I was living, and it wasn't where I needed to be.
2: Thank you.
0: And I got out of church, didn't I, Marlon? I went back to a third shift job. And I said, "Hang on with me now. I'm going somewhere."
2: Bless you, God.
0: I went back to the third shift security job out in Nashville at the Asheville Terrace. And lo and behold, I thought, I'm going to run from God. I'm going back. I was uncomfortable. And Brother Josh Warren and Brother Joshua, both of them great men of God, they come up to me and said, "Jeff, we'd like to start a Bible study out there where you work. You think you could get it set up?" I made excuses. Well, they went out there and got it set up anyway. You know where the Bible study was held? In the office right next to where my office is at. In a big room. Yeah. I couldn't get away from it, brother, every time. And I had to be there That's where all my stuff was at to do my job.
1: Right.
0: And as I sat there, I could hear the Word of God preached. I could hear them in there. I could hear them singing. And then all of a sudden, the air conditioning went out in that room. I thought, "Yeah, here we go. They won't come back." Well, the air conditioner went out in my office. And where were we supposed to be at? Well, they moved us downstairs, and guess where I had to be at? My office was over in the corner, right where the Bible study was going to take place.
1: Yeah.
0: What I'm saying is all this. You cannot run from God. He's going to get to you.
1: Right.
0: I got back on a first shift job. I come back to the church. I got to going, and man, God started dealing with me on preaching.
2: Thank you, Lord.
0: And here I am today, and I'm thankful. I went to that well, Brother Ring.
1: Yeah.
0: As I said, I'm going somewhere right here. I'm going the long way around this morning. I'm just following God.
2: Bless you, Lord.
0: I went to that well just like that woman did.
1: Yeah.
0: And I took that drink. Can I tell you something?
2: Yeah.
0: That drink of water, I got that night at Thursday night at Gugis Creek Baptist Church. Man alive, I've never thirsted.
1: Right.
0: I don't have desires of this world.
2: Thank you, Lord.
0: That woman, she's there at that well. And Jesus starts talking to her.
2: Yeah.
0: And she looks at him. And I can just hear the conversation in my head when I was reading this. And she looks at him and says, "Well, you don't have nothing to draw with."
2: Yeah.
0: "Well, ma'am, if you knew who I was, you'd be asking me for a drink."
1: Right.
0: And she perceived him as a prophet. If you read on down, she goes, "Well, I perceive that you're a prophet." And he tells her, "Hey, go get your husband."
2: Yeah.
0: You know what she tells him? "I don't have a husband."
1: Right.
0: He reveals to her.
2: Yeah.
0: Here's where I wanted to go this morning.
2: Bless
0: you. He reveals to her that you have five husbands.
2: Yeah.
0: And the one you're living with right now ain't even yours.
1: Right.
0: You're not even supposed to be there.
2: Right.
0: And she steps back. I can just see the look on her face. It was probably the same look I had when he revealed everything that I had.
1: Yeah.
0: You know what? You know what was a blessing here? He didn't condemn her.
1: Right.
2: No, thank you, Father.
0: He didn't kick dirt in her face. He didn't get up and walk away. You know what this whole world do to you when they find out something on you? They'll laugh at you.
2: Yeah.
0: They'll judge you. Man, we got a Father in heaven. He don't judge us.
2: Thank you, Lord.
0: Hey, he wants to save us.
1: Yes, yeah.
0: Sunday school class this morning, Randy hit on him. He was the one time my judge, brother.
2: Yeah.
0: Now he's my best friend. He's my
2: brother.
0: He walks closer to the brother.
2: Yes.
0: And this lady's fixing the experiences. But Jesus is sitting there on that well and reveals to her. And she looks up at him and says, I can just see her nodding her head, and you're right. I've got those five husbands. And she asked, "Are you a prophet?" But look what happens down. That's what just going down. It says in 15, "The woman saith unto him, Sir, give me this water that I thirst not, neither come hither to draw. Jesus saying to her, Go call all thy husbands and come hither. And the woman answered and said, I have no husband. Jesus said unto her, Thou hast well said, I have no husband, for thou hast had five husbands, and he whom you are now has is not thy husband." Skipping down and say this truly. But I want you to notice something, what she does when he reveals all this. I believe she got the drink of water because it says that she left her water pot.
2: Yeah.
0: Man, I've had that water pot on my mind since I laid down last night. You know what that water pot represented to me? That was all her burdens.
1: Right.
0: That she left at the feet of Jesus.
1: Yeah.
0: Everything that she had done.
2: Thank you, Lord.
0: That was that water.

0: was full of everything that she had ever done in the past, Brother Andy, just like you spoke on in the Sunday school class. I had to lay everything down at Jesus' feet that night at Gugis Group, just like you all did. You had to lay everything down and say, Lord, I'm a sinner.
1: Yeah.
0: I have failed. I need you in my life. I can't do nothing else. I need to be covered by the blood of you. I need to get saved. And I believe that when she went running off into that town, I can just see her little feet going down that dusty road, hollering out, come see a man.
1: That
0: just told me everything that I've done. I believe when she went into the town, I could see the look on these people's faces. They probably thought, man, what is this crazy woman doing now? And when she got to the town, I believe she looked and said, there's a man up here, Jacob's well. It just revealed to me where I stand.
1: Yeah.
0: And to come and see, I want y'all to get in.
1: Yeah.
0: This morning, I told you I wanted to do more than just and take the drink of water myself. As a child of God, we should want to go out into the world and deliver that drink of water to people. You saying you want to save them? I can't save nobody, but I can sure take them to the well.
1: I can
0: introduce them to the one that can give them that holy drink of water. It's going to cleanse their soul. I can take them to the one that can they can pull up and dine with him.
1: Saw
0: that down here, and man, about dining and getting a drink of that water. Man, that woman's life was changed forever right there at the well. Hey, she didn't come expecting Jesus to be there, just as you and I wasn't looking for Jesus this morning. None of us was looking for Jesus when he came by our way. But that night at Gugis Creek Baptist Church, when the Holy Ghost swept by my way and whispered into my ear and said, son, you've not been to Calvary.
1: Yeah.
0: And if you die tonight, I promise you, you will bust the gates of hell wide open. I'm 340-something pounds this morning, and son, I trembled in that pew.
1: Yeah.
0: I made excuses, Brother Dennis. I said, Lord, I can't get up there. How do you expect me to get up there? I bowed my head down. I didn't want to die and go to hell. I'd heard how awful hell is. You know, I believe this morning that if we could reach back and pull the ground over and let people look into hell, I believe they would be more running to the altar.
2: Yes, sir.
1: Amen,
0: you know what you say, well, preacher, you're not supposed to scare nobody into getting saved. I ain't going to scare them. I believe just looking into the depths of hell would scare them enough.
2: Yes,
0: they wouldn't want to go. Hey,
1: amen.
0: This King James Bible preaches on hell more than it does on heaven this morning.
1: Right.
0: Hey, I got thinking there, though, as I bowed my head down and I lifted my eyes back up, my whole pew had cleared off. I had a decision to make. I was just like this woman as well. That woman had a decision.
1: Yeah.
0: She could have said, nah, I don't want that.
1: Right.
0: She could have stayed right there and lost out on everything. I could have stayed in my pew and said, Lord, I'll do it tomorrow.
1: Yeah.
0: Just like you said, I'll wait until the next revival turns loose there at Victory. I'll wait until they have a guest speaker down there at Claymount. And then I'll get in, Lord, but I got and made my way to the well.
2: Thank you, Lord.
0: And boy, you talk about a cool drink of water.
1: Yeah, thank you,
0: I've not been the same since. None of yous has been the same. If you're a child of God here this morning, there ain't a one of yous that should be able to sit in here and tell me your life ain't changed. There ain't a one of yous in here that shouldn't able to be raise your hands up and say that God has made a new person out of
1: you. Amen.
0: Thank you, say, preacher, you honestly believe that you're a new man? I know I'm a new man.
1: Yeah.
0: If you want a witness, stop that lady sitting right there. I used to be so hateful. I didn't care how I spoke to you. I didn't care what kind of music I listened to. I didn't care about nothing but Jeff. I had the eye complex.
1: You
0: ever heard of the eye complex? Just walk out in the world for a little while. You'll see it everywhere you look. Amen. Hey, I got to thinking right there for just a little bit this morning. You know what God done? He took all that out of me and he put something new in.
1: Thank you, Lord.
0: A new love. I got a new joy. I got a new peace. You see that woman at the well, when she got that drink of water, she went running into town and said, let me tell you about a man named Jesus.
1: Yeah.
0: Come to the well.
2: Yeah.
0: Man, he gave me a new hope. He gave me new peace. I got a joy.
2: Yeah.
0: I got in my step.
1: Thank you,
0: man, I tell you, I got a pep in my step this morning. Hey, I can get up every morning, even when my day's turning, knowing it's going to be a rough day. You know what? I can lift my eyes and say, I've went to the well.
2: Yeah.
0: I've got that drink of water. I'm going to heaven. I've got a brother.
2: Yeah.
0: I've got a father. I've got a friend that stays right there with me.
2: Yeah.
0: And yesterday, there at work, we had inventory weekend, Brother Randy, and I thought, man, I went in, we had everything counted up. I thought, yeah, this is going to be a cruise through day. Yeah, oh boy. My dinner freezer went down, had to pull everything in it and count it, box it up, put it in the freezer. The truck showed up, basically about the same time, I was figuring I'd be there at 11:30, 12 o'clock last night, trying to get my inventory done so the Bengals could make some money. And you know what, though? God never once walked away from me. He called me down, my nerves tore up, and I went to dinner, and he spoke to me. And if I'm lying, I'm dying up here. He spoke to me right there in that cafeteria, and he said, son, why you tore up? He said, have I not took you through things that was far worse than this? I've seen God walk through with me and my family. I've seen my God. I've seen Jesus walk into a hospital room and heal this young lady right here. And I won't go into great details. She told me she don't mind me doing it. She had to go in and have some surgery, I guess, about 2 or 3 years ago now. And I was supposed to go to Elk Shore Baptist Church and preach a Sunday morning. And they told her she'd probably be there a week. She walked out of the hospital in 3 days. And we went to Elk Show on the Sunday morning. She was using a walker to go up the little ramp. She sat in the back. She was in pain. And I told her, I said, I admire you. I'm blessed to have you as my wife. But you know what? She had been to the well.
2: Yeah.
0: She's had that drink of water. Right. And she realizes who can take care of her. Right. She had an eager and she had a desire to go into church.
2: Yeah.
0: Even though she just got out of the hospital and was using a walker, she went in and she worshiped the one that came to her and gave her that dream.
2: Hey,
0: that night, you know what she does, Brother Randy? I got up, we got ready to go. We took the walker with us. If I remember, she got out of conscience off me. She walked up the ramp.
1: Mercy,
0: I feel God with my soul. She walked up that ramp. She walked into Elk Shore Baptist Church and sat down that night. You know why she done all that? She could have made the excuse she could stay at home and watch TV, laid on the couch in comfort, but she realized who took her through that hospital. She realized who took her through that surgery. I never will forget it, and it sticks with me to this day. You know what she'd tell people when they walk up? Are you not scared to go into that surgery? Nope, God's got this. God's got this.
1: Yeah.
0: Is that not what you're telling people? God's got this.
1: Yeah, she does.
0: God's going to take care of this.
1: Yeah.
0: You know what he done for that woman at the well?
1: Yeah.
0: He took care of her.
1: Yeah.
0: Man, I could see when she got in the town and everybody there, and she's like, come. Been to that surgery? Nope, God's got this. God's got this.
1: Yeah.
0: Does that know what you're telling people? God's got this.
1: Yeah, she does.
0: God's going to take care of this.
1: Yeah.
0: You know what he done for that woman at the well?
1: Yeah.
0: He took care of her.
1: Yeah.
0: Man, I could see when she got in the town and everybody there, and she's like, come.
1: See you, man.
0: Come.
1: Yeah.
0: Brother Dennis, I don't know, was there at the church, and man, I've seen him go and just grow and grow and grow. And I heard somebody ask him one day, there at the church, Jason, man, you sure growing. You know what he turned around and said? I'm not growing. God's growing me.
2: Yeah.
0: He's got eager. He's got hungry. He's getting in the Word of God more. He's studying. He's preparing. He's coming into the church. One mind and one accord. He's interested.
2: Yeah.
0: Jason's been to the well. He's got that dream. And you say, preacher, where are you going? I'm going right here. When you get that dream, them desires change.
1: Amen.
0: You're going to want to tell people.
1: Yeah.
0: You're going to want to live differently. You're not going to want the things of this world. You're not going to want to snuggle up to the things you used to. Brother Randy, that was time in my life that I grew up in Avery County, but I cruised town there in Spruce Pine, and man, I'd run around with Metallica and Guns N' Roses and Iron Maiden and Ozzy Osbourne and all that garbage playing in my car, and man, I love that type of music. You know what happened though? When God got a hold of me, when I went to the well, all that went out the window.
2: Right.
0: I didn't take those tapes and CDs and store them in my closet or in drawer where every time I opened it up, I'd see it. You know what I've done with them? I throw them in the garbage can.
2: I went
0: to the landfill. I got rid of that. But you say, preacher, why don't you do that? Because God changed my desire. That lady as well, I believe that when she went running back into town, I believe that gentleman that she had there with her, I believe she looked at him and said, we can't live together no more.
2: Right.
0: You're not living right.
1: Right.
0: But I want you to come to the well with me.
1: Yeah.
0: I want you to come on with me.
2: Yeah.
0: You know, as a child of God, our co-workers, our family, our friends, this world, that's what we ought to be doing. We ought to be running up to them and saying, hey, come with me.
1: Yeah.
0: Let me tell you about Jesus.
1: Yeah.
0: Let me tell you about how he can take that alcohol addiction, that drug addiction, how he can break those chains, how he can take a hold and just make you new this morning.
1: Amen.
0: I try to talk to my co-workers at work every chance I get. I got a few of them to flip me off. I got a few that just won't even look at me anymore. And that's all right if that's how they want to act. But I've got a responsibility as a child.

0: to continue marching and keeping my hand on the plow.
1: Yeah.
0: You know what's wrong with America today? Us Christians have took our hands off the plow.
2: Yeah.
0: We're not keeping our hands and bearing down.
1: Amen.
0: It only tells us in our Bible that a man is not to look back or turn loose of the plow.
2: Right.
0: We are to get deeper and deeper each and every day
1: for
0: the things of God.
2: Amen.
0: That's what's wrong with America today. You know why school has lost prayer? Because it's took out homework.
2: Right.
0: You know why we can't take Bibles into work anymore? Because we lost our backbones here.
2: Right.
1: Yeah.
0: We are not standing up for the things of God. And I can see this woman running into town, and she's got a new being. She's got a new purpose.
1: Yeah.
0: She's saying, come with me.
1: Sure.
0: That's what we ought to be doing.
2: Yeah.
0: We ought to be standing out there inviting everybody that we can get in there.
1: Yeah.
0: We ought to be dragging people with us and saying, hey, come sit in the pews here in Claymount. We ought to be witnessing to them. How many times do you go into family reunions or at Christmas and at Thanksgiving and we failed to even say one word about Christ?
1: Right.
2: True.
0: You know, the only time we speak of Christ, a lot of times, is when we're right here.
1: Yeah.
0: Now, I'm not saying everybody.
1: Right.
0: But a lot of times, it's easy to worship in here, isn't it?
2: Yeah.
0: It's easy to talk about them in here.
2: Right.
0: Because we're around like people.
2: Yeah.
1: Right.
0: When you get out there in that world, that's when we got to stand strong.
1: Amen.
0: That's when we got to stand bold.
1: Yeah.
0: It's just like a Sunday school lesson that the children went through. David was bold.
2: Yeah, he was.
0: David had no issues walking out there.
1: No.
0: And facing Goliath.
1: Amen, wow. Brother.
0: You remember what he said when he come into the camp? He looks around and sees all of God's people hid in the trees and behind rocks. He goes, what are you doing?
2: Yeah.
0: Is they not a purpose? Here stands a man that's running our God down, and you are standing back and letting it go on. Yeah, I believe David went over there, and he looked and he said, you know what?
1: Yeah, man.
0: I'll go out there and I'm going to talk to this man.
1: Yes.
0: I'm going to show him what God really is.
2: Yes.
1: Yeah. Yeah.
0: Man, he walked out there. I love that story. I still study it.
1: Yeah.
0: Man, I believe he walked out there and, you know, Goliath was talking down to him, blaspheming God.
2: Yeah, it was.
1: Yeah.
0: And David looked down and said, God's going to take care of this.
1: Yeah.
0: And by the way, when he slung that rock, you know which way Goliath fell?
1: Ooh.
0: He didn't fall backwards.
1: That's right.
0: Over. He fell down. Think of somebody that height.
1: Yeah.
0: His knees are going to buckle. And he's going to go on his knees.
1: Yeah.
0: I went and all that to say this. You know where you and I had to buckle to before God?
2: Right.
0: To get saved at the well?
1: Amen.
0: Our knees had to be buckled.
1: Amen.
0: In other words, God had to humble us down.
2: Amen.
0: Yeah. We had to realize that I was living in darkness. Brother Andy, you get on it this morning in Sunday school.
1: Yeah.
0: That light.
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0: ABC News, I'm Chuck Sievertson. Negotiations with Oman concerning the Strait of Hormuz are in their final stages, says Iran's foreign minister, but there are no details yet. That reported by the government media in that country. Mideast allies pressured President Trump to call off attacks on Iran. ABC's Matt Rivers in Jordan.
1: Trump posting online, I have agreed for the future benefit of the world and likewise the survival of a successful and prosperous Iran to cancel the attacks subject to being able to rapidly make a deal. He goes on to say any deal would include reopening the Strait of Hormuz and the end of what he calls the Iranian nuclear threat.
0: Three fires in Spokane, Washington have destroyed or damaged at least 600 structures, officials say, with hundreds more threatened. Senator Bernie Moreno in a video on X said his former son-in-law and fellow Ohio lawmaker Congressman Max Miller should not be serving in the House and should seek professional help, Miller defending himself against allegations of domestic abuse. This is ABC News. Michigan has a Senate Democratic primary election Tuesday with a fierce battle between progressive former public health official Dr. Abdul El-Sayed and moderate Congresswoman Haley Stevens. ABC News political director Avery Harper traveled to the state.
2: Stevens' supporters pointing to her experience.
3: Haley Stevens is a fighter. Her push, her work, her drive, she doesn't give up.
2: But back in Detroit, we met voters excited about El-Sayed.
4: He's actually looks like he's willing to work for the people.
5: What do you say to Democrats who think that Abdul El-Sayed wouldn't be able to win in a general election?
6: I would say look at Trump, because people said that about him, too.
0: Our Avery Harper, the winner faces former Republican Congressman Mike Rogers in November. Flight attendants with WestJet, Canada's second largest airline, went on strike today in a dispute.

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0: Just poor people, that's all we were, trying to make a living out of blackland dirt. But we'd get together in a family circle, singing loud. 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
1: Mama sang.

That boy from Middle Tennessee. It's Chris Young. It's Rio Country. I'm Gary Walker, and I'll check in Amarillo by morning. I worked in Amarillo in the mornings, matter of fact, at King George on Rio Country.

His mom and daddy like to call him Zachary Dirk Top. I think it'd be okay if we just call him Zach Top. You know, don't you think so? A 2025 CMA award-winning singer-songwriter from the Sunny Side. I'm talking about Sunnyside, Washington. That song, I Never Lied. It gained popularity after going viral on TikTok. That led to its official release as a single. Zach Top, he co-wrote that song with Carson Chamberlain, who, by the way, former band leader for the late Keith Whitley. I'm Gary Walker. Easy for me to say. I got more Real Country on the way. Hang on for Billy Currington, Alabama, and O'Waylon on Real Country.

0: His mama taught him how to play the guitar when he was only 8 years old in Texas. And in 1958, Buddy Holly arranged Waylon's first recording session. He thought, this boy is pretty good. He taught him how to play the electric bass and hired him for the band. I ain't living long like this. I'm Gary Walker. More real country coming up. I've got Hardy on the way, also Clay Walker.
1: Someone had a birthday.
2: Yep, 50. 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
1: 50 years of wisdom.
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0: He has made a pretty good living being a daddy. He's got 7 kids. Cousin Clay, Clay Walker. That's all of my time. I want you to stay safe. Be blessed. 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
1: Here's the deal. The government is over $38 trillion in debt, which means the IRS isn't slowing down. And the tax code is complex enough.
0: He has made a pretty good living being a daddy. He's got 7 kids. Cousin Clay, Clay Walker. That's all of my time. I want you to stay safe. Be blessed. Gary Walker logging out on Real Country.

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1: ABC News, I'm Chuck Sievertson. Update of the mass shooting at a fast food restaurant in Twin Falls, Idaho yesterday. Three people were killed and another five were injured. Police Chief Matthew Hicks this afternoon.
2: At this time, we can confirm that the suspect, 24-year-old Chad Williams, is deceased from a self-inflicted gunshot wound.
1: Police say an off-duty officer and a citizen were there and armed and returned fire, and say that drove the shooter away from the scene, preventing further casualties. No word about a motive. Iran government media saying the Iranian foreign minister phoned U.S. allies in the Mideast, warning them about any new U.S. attacks, and apparently got those allies to pressure President Trump to stop them, as Trump says he called them off on the urging of regional allies, and saying he insists on Iran approving a deal quickly. Three fires in Spokane, Washington have burned at least 600 structures, with hundreds more threatened, officials say. This is ABC News. Wildlife officials warning Americans to stay alert outdoors this summer as bear sightings become more common. ABC's Ike Ajachi.
3: Colorado Parks and Wildlife says there's been a 155% increase in bear activity this year in Douglas County between Denver and Colorado Springs. According to the Wall Street Journal, in California, South Lake Tahoe police have received 174 bear calls already this year, compared to 97 at this time last year. The reason? Bear populations have increased due to conservation efforts, and experts believe they're being forced into more populated areas.
1: No Powerball winner again. ABC's Will Gans.
4: The jackpot rolls over again with no grand prize winners following Saturday night's drawing. So maybe not $707 million, but the jackpot has grown to an estimated $748 million. That's the 12th largest Powerball prize in history.
1: Chuck Sievertson, ABC News.
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0: Well, off we go with another Sunday evening. Tom Lang right here, the very first weekend for the month of August. Happy August, everybody. Are you sitting in one of those low places? Let's hope not. Here's Garth Brooks.
1: Blaming all on my roots, I showed up in boots and ruined your blind tie affair.

Well, there's some Luke Combs, been there, done that. Sleepless in a hotel room about 3 in the morning, just banging your head on the wall, trying to get a little shut-eye. Tom Lang with more music on the way for you. We're going to be checking in with a classic from Eddie Rabbit that I know you haven't heard in a little bit. We'll be doing that. It's not Driving My Life Away or, you know, I Love a Rainy Night. It's going to be another one. 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

0: I'm in the car next to you on the highway, heading to work. I sit in front of you on the bus. I work in the office down the hall and stand next to you in the elevator. We've known each other for years, and I've told you a lot about my life. But of all the things you know about me, here's one you don't. I'm one out of every six Americans, and I'm struggling with hunger. This isn't an incurable disease. 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

0: It's all about his girlfriend. There's Amanda, top line with Waylon Jennings, going to kind of wrap things up for you as you head for a work week ahead for the first full week of the month of August of 2026. Here's something to think about. You're going to earn a little bit of money this week. There are 8 weekends left in the summer of 2026, and that's going to be terrific on your wallet. That's right, because when all is said and done, your bank account will breathe a sigh of relief, nearly $400 each and every weekend. That's the average American spends on summer activities. That's according to new data, so happy weekend.
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1: ABC News, I'm Wayne Cabot.
2: I have never abused our daughter.
1: Ohio Representative Max Miller responding to Ohio Senator Bernie Moreno, his father-in-law, who says Miller is violent, mentally unfit, and needs to resign now.
2: Every one of these allegations traces back to a single source, my former wife.
1: A second woman also accuses the congressman of being physically abusive, former Trump press secretary Stephanie Grisham. Pacific Gas and Electric may have to cut power in parts of Central California and the Sierra Nevada to let crews deal with out-of-control wildfires. Fires in eastern Washington state have tens of thousands of families out of their homes. Iran says the reason President Trump called off weekend attacks is because Iran convinced U.S. allies to dissuade Trump, or else they would attack them too. Investigators believe Iran could be behind attacks on water plants in a number of states over the past week. This is ABC News. An off-duty state trooper and an armed citizen fired toward a gunman at the In-N-Out Burger in Idaho yesterday, who killed himself after killing two others. And while police have no motive, we're told his family is cooperating.
3: It helps a lot because then we can get into social media, his telephone and all those things. And finally, what his motivation was. What's going on here?
1: Former NYPD Chief of Detectives, ABC News contributor Robert Boyce. The city of Mount Airy, North Carolina, inspiration for TV's Mayberry. Now under a state of emergency, the river in the area rising 14 feet in a matter of hours overnight. Ariana Grande stepping away from the public eye as talk intensifies about her health and her thin appearance. President Trump played in the Bedminster Club Championship at his golf club in New Jersey today. He says that he's honored to have shot a 70 to win the tournament. Given the fact, he says, that unlike the rest of the field, I'm given very little time to practice. I'm Wayne Cabot, ABC News.
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1: 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Real.

0: What a good song. The king of country, you know who it is. It's George Strait as the music rolls on for you. Tom Lang right here. Well, we all know that Taylor Swift and Travis Kelce got married a few weeks ago, but Taylor has something on her mind. She's a little on the worried side now that she's married if her writing skills or her music will change.
1: I used to kind of have this dark fear that if I ever were truly like happy and free being myself and nurtured by a relationship and what happens if the writing just dries up? What if writing is directly tied to my torment and pain?
2: Well,
1: and it turns out that's not the case.

0: All She Wants to Do Is Be Her. There's Ella Langley, Tom Lang with more music coming up for you. Well, have you had a hard time paying attention lately? Well, let me roll this past you. Drop the junk food. That's right. Back off on that junk food, because as a result of the studies show that even if a person eats healthy but slightly increases their daily intake of junk food, their attention span will decrease significantly. So you might want to keep that in mind. Get away from those Whoppers and Big Macs for a while.
1: Someone had a birthday.
2: Yep, 50. 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

Hey, baby, I guess you're wondering what I'm doing home so soon. No, I ain't sick. But this morning when you told me you didn't feel special anymore, well, that broke my heart. So I had to turn around and come back, tell you what I'm gonna do about it.

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1: ABC News, I'm Wayne Cabot. Both U.S. and global oil are down about 4% now after President Trump decided not to carry out a major attack in Iran this weekend. President Trump saying on Air Force One a short time ago that a deal with Iran is imminent. Iran says the Strait of Hormuz will not return to the way it was before the war. Investigators not confirming that Iran is behind cyber attacks on dozens of U.S. water plants over the past week, but says that the hacks do have the hallmarks of being from Iran. Now 60,000 people.